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1: Strike in Lebanon strains the ceasefire, prompting Tehran to threaten shipping in the Strait of Hormuz. All this while the Secretary of State is in the Gulf in an effort to manage the crisis. Capitol confrontation. President Trump confronts frustrated GOP senators to demand unity on international and domestic priorities. Right Turn. We analyze how the Trump-backed populist movements are rapidly gaining traction across Latin America and transforming

0: general audience today, Pope Leo encouraged us all to receive the living and effective Word of God.
1: Corpo di cui il capo è il Cristo risorto.
0: The Holy Father returned to Sacrosanctum Concilium, the Constitution on the Sacred Liturgy. It's part of his ongoing catechesis on the Second Vatican Council. Today he focused on Scripture, noting how the Council called for a richer selection to be used at the Mass. That call produced the lectionary we use today. A series of unpublished homilies by Pope Benedict XVI is now available in English. The writings are collected in a book called The Lord Holds Us by the Hand. They were originally delivered by Pope Benedict between 2005 and 2017 during the liturgical seasons of Advent, Lent, and Easter. The book was released by the Vatican Publishing House, which today celebrates a major milestone, 100 years of being in operation. It prints a variety of papal documents, encyclicals, and theological works. In celebration of the anniversary, Pope Leo spoke with writers from around the world. EWTN News' Zofia Chubek reports.
2: Writing, as you know, is an act of truth, of revelation.
3: Powerful words from the Holy Father, who held an audience today with writers from across the world. He called writing an act of humanity and celebrated literature for its ability to encompass the full spectrum of human experience. We spoke with several writers present at the audience who were encouraged and inspired by Pope Leo's words.
4: I felt that like his eyes were open and to what he was seeing when I was in front of him, and his ears were open to what I was saying. And it was very humbling. I felt very honored.
5: He's one of the few leaders in the world who is capable of having the moral authority to say things that we must listen to. But the beauty of what he does is that it's done with humility, it's done with grace, and it's done with kindness.
3: They also agree that writing has a power to foster connection and communication among people. In fact, Irish author Colin McCann believes in that power so strongly that he started a global charity that brings young people together to share stories.
5: Well, there has been an epidemic of loneliness and isolation, particularly amongst young people. They feel sort of, they live within the expanse of their iPhone or their phone's reach. And when they get together with one another and they look one another in the eye, something extraordinary happens, because the world is held together with stories. The scientists will tell you that the world is held together with atoms and molecules, and it's true, I'm sure, but really, truly, spiritually, the world is held together with stories.
3: And though we live in a highly digitalized society, the Holy Father emphasized the role writing plays in helping people identify with the characters they are reading about, relating to their points of view, feelings, and emotions.
6: One of the points that the Pope made is that it's through books and literature that we come to know the lives of others with an intimacy that isn't otherwise possible.
7: I think that is an enormous joy for the reader, if they can enter somebody else's head and if they can have some secret thought that this person has also had, and then it breaks down to a tremendous sense of isolation.
3: 100 years on, the Vatican Publishing House, through its publications, works to spread encounter between people around the world.
4: It's very hard to ignore somebody who's in front of you, and art, at its best, brings the other in front of you. It's creating those encounters.
3: In Rome, Zofia Chubak for EWTN News Nightly.
0: We thank you for watching tonight. 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I'm Veronica Dudo. 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
9: 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Each week, Joan brings you news from inside the Vatican and the Church around the world, as well as interviews and answers to your questions. 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
10: Welcome to Vatican Insider, on a weekend that is set to feature the highest temps of the year. In fact, we're approaching 3-digit. So hopefully you're in a cool place as you listen to Vatican Insider, the news highlights of the week, and the exciting interview segment with part two of my interview with Jesuit Father Michael Maher, who tells us more about the Belgian-based Société des Ballandistes, the Society of Ballandists, whose scholars since the 17th century specialize in the study and research of hagiography, the writing of lives of saints and blesseds. That conversation is right after the news. And there's a lot of news this week, so let's start with Sunday, June 14th. At the Angelus, just 2 days after returning to Rome, Pope Leo XIV expressed his gratitude to God for the welcome he received from the people of Spain for his apostolic journey, June 6th to the 12th. "I thank the Spanish people who welcomed me with great enthusiasm and devotion." He had special words for King Felipe, who welcomed the Pope to Madrid and bid him farewell on his last day in the Canary Islands. After a mechanical issue with the papal plane in the islands, the king in fact offered Pope Leo the use of his private jet to bring him back to Rome. Monday, June 15th, Pope Leo welcomed President Lee Jae-myung of the Republic of Korea, who then met with Cardinal Secretary of State to discuss the good relations between the two countries. Also Monday, Leo XIV met with representatives of the United Jewish Appeal Federation of New York. "In a world still wounded by division and conflict," he said, "the Vatican II Declaration Nostra Aetate called us to move beyond past misunderstandings toward collaboration for the common good. Recognizing the inherent dignity of all men and women," said Leo, "Nostra Aetate took a firm stand against anti-Semitism and declared that the Church rejects all forms of discrimination or harassment because of race, color, condition of life, or religion." Also Monday, Pope Leo welcomed a delegation of clergy, religious, and faithful of the Syro-Malankara Catholic Church on the occasion of the first convention of Syro-Malankara faithful residing in Europe. He encouraged them to remain rooted in their ecclesial heritage and to become messengers of hope as their church prepares for its centenary. Also Monday, the Vatican released Pope Leo's message for the 6th World Day of Grandparents and the Elderly, to be held on the 4th Sunday of July, July 26th, on the theme, "I Will Never Forget You." Tuesday, June 16th. In a message for the 2026 Day for Life to be celebrated by the Bishops' Conferences of England and Wales, Scotland and Ireland on June 21st, Pope Leo offered prayers and encouragement to parents grieving the loss of a child. He wrote, "From the very moment of conception, every human being is endowed with an infinite dignity, simply by virtue of existing, of having been willed, created, and loved by God." Tuesday evening, as he left the Villa Barberini papal residence in Castel Gandolfo, where he had been staying since Monday afternoon, Pope Leo addressed the media waiting outside. Asked about the recent agreement between the United States and Iran, Pope Leo said, "Thank God there is at least this memorandum that they will officially sign on Friday. There will still be several points to be established, but it's always better to do so through dialogue, through negotiation, rather than returning to war." He also spoke about his trip to Spain, the issue of migration, and the looming episcopal ordinations by the SSPX without a papal mandate. He said, "We are still considering making another appeal to say, do not do this. Let us try to live in communion in the church." Wednesday, June 17th. Leo XIV met with representatives of a Latin American organization focused on safeguarding minors. He said this protection is a mandate for everyone in the church, and he expressed his wish that all spaces in the church, whether physical or virtual, may truly be places for a fruitful encounter with Jesus Christ, free from fears, suspicions, or distrust. At the general audience Wednesday, Pope Leo reflected on his just concluded apostolic journey to Spain, which brought him to Madrid, Barcelona, and the Canary Islands. "The people of God gave me great comfort through their joyful expression of their faith and affection." He said, "Confirming people in the faith is the very service of the successor of Peter, a service that finds a specific expression in apostolic journeys, each time adapted to the ecclesial and social situations of the countries visited. Thursday, June 18th, Leo XIV received the President of the Republic of Peru, José María Balcázar Zelada. Leo lived in Peru for many years and is also a Peruvian citizen. Also Thursday, Pope Leo welcomed representatives of the Hebrew University of Jerusalem, and he encouraged them to be beacons of hope, peace, and unity in a world marked by violence and division. Also Thursday, the Holy Father met with participants in the plenary session of the Reunion of Aid Agencies for the Oriental Churches. This is known as ROACO. And he praised the meeting's focus on the need to support the formation of priests and monks in Eastern seminaries. He said the Eastern Catholic churches have a great gift of spiritual riches to share with the Universal Church, noting that formation of ministers remains essential for growth. Thursday afternoon, Leo presided at the funeral mass for Cardinal Ruini, a key figure in the Italian Church for decades, who died Tuesday at the age of 95. He described Ruini as a, quote, wise and diligent shepherd who served the church both in the humblest tasks and in those laden with the greatest responsibility. He was a guide for the people of God and for his brother bishops, offering a direction in important and delicate moments. Friday, June 19th, Pope Leo Friday welcomed participants in the first edition of the Borgo Laudato Si Dialogues. The participants had gathered at Borgo Laudato Si in Castel Gandolfo for 2 days of discussions on some of the most pressing issues facing humanity today, including artificial intelligence and its impact on human dignity, healthy aging, sports diplomacy, and environmental sustainability. Well, those are the news highlights, but now stay here for my talk with Father Michael Maher to learn more about the Society of Balandists.

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1: The year was 1961. 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
3: When we pray, we should talk to God. It sounds simple. It's not always that simple. It's just like making any conversation, though. So sometimes we need prayer starters, things that'll give us a boost and get the conversation going. The formal prayers we have in the church, like the Our Father, the Hail Mary, the Glory Be, even the Creed, all of these things are ways that we can begin to talk to God. God doesn't get tired of hearing us say the standard prayers of the church. We can begin there.
4: Welcome back to Vatican Insider. Here's Joan Lewis.
5: Welcome back to part two of my conversation with Jesuit Father Michael Maher, a scholar and an expert on the Bollandists and the lives of saints. As we heard last week, the Bollandist Society is an association of scholars and historians who, since the early 17th century, have studied the cult of the saints in Christianity. They're named after the Flemish Jesuit Jean Bollandus. This week, Father and I talk about research, how to distinguish between fact and legend, and the challenges that must be overcome in research, such as knowing ancient languages or even transcribing bad penmanship. Studying the lives of saints, there's a bit of legend. Mm-hmm. I mean, there's a lot of truth, but there's a bit of legend. But sometimes truth, or not sometimes, always, truth is more powerful than legend. But how do researchers, how do you know how to separate what in the past we might have, legend says that Saint so-and-so did thus and such?
6: So basically, the fundamental event of doing a research is, how do we look at these forms and we see similarities in forms? And then when we look at that form, and then when we see something different, we can say, ah, maybe that's what we would call the truth. So we would ask ourselves, is the story of the prodigal son true? Is it true or is it false? Even when I ask the students that, they'll say, well, it's a story with the moral. I said, but is it true or false? And you can see they're kind of fidgeting, yeah, because even they understand that there is the story and the truth behind the story. For example, in the United States, we're great storytellers, and the story of the Western, you know,
5: sure,
6: Gunsmoke. You know, I'm getting old, you know, we can't use that Gunsmoke
5: anymore. I remember Gunsmoke.
6: Well, yes. You know, there were the Black Hats, there was the White Hats.
5: Oh,
6: and,
5: sure.
6: And so there were these sort of predisposed methods of telling a story.
5: Yeah.
6: And then the plot rode on those forms.
5: Right.
6: And so one of the things scholars do is they sort of separate the form from those things that are different from the form.
5: Absolutely.
6: So it demands a lot of cultural study to understand what were those cultural forms of storytelling.
5: Now, to go back to the actual research itself, one of the things that fascinated me with some of the problems that you can encounter in research, such as old languages that one has to either, you know, learn, or there can be penmanship.
6: Oh.
5: That would be one of the worst, I would imagine.
6: Penmanship, I'll tell you a story. I took a course here from Father Reginald Foster on what we call...
5: Oh, yes, the Latinist, right.
6: From Milwaukee. As is Cardinal Harvey and myself, so all the Roman greats are from Milwaukee.
5: Exactly.
6: And it was a course in what we call paleography, and that's how to read old Latin
5: languages.
6: Handwriting.
5: Mm-hmm.
6: And I did fairly well. And so people said, well, have you had this course before? And I said, no, I taught high school and I had to read sophomore handwriting.
5: Oh, sure.
6: And so paleography, and one of the things that is difficult about paleography is that, you know, everything had to be written with a quill in ink, and so there were no pens. That's a 20th century invention. It was an ink pen, and sticking a bird's feather in a pot of ink and trying to write, so they would write in abbreviations.
5: Oh.
6: Let me give you a little lesson in abbreviation. Okay. What would you say if you saw a 7 with a B-R-E over the top?
5: Okay. Brethren, well, I have no idea.
6: No. Well, you know from Latin or Italian,
5: seven, yeah.
6: With a B-R-E would be Septembre, September.
5: Oh, my
6: God. And so
5: gosh.
6: An 8 with a B-R-E would be Octo.
5: Oh, October.
6: October.
5: Oh.
6: And a 9 would be Nove. November.
5: Oh, my gosh.
6: So when you see this, well, then it gets tricky. You see an X with a B-R-E. Of course, X is
5: 10
6: in Latin, and that is, D-S-E is 10. December.
5: Oh, December,
6: see,
5: not 12.
6: That, you see, October, November, December are references to an older Latin calendar, which got all mixed up in the Middle Ages. So Diecibre is actually the 10th month, but it got inverted, so October, November, December, 8, 9, and 10 are a reference to an older land count. But anyway, so that's a little lesson in paleography.
5: But now tell us about the Institute itself. I mean, you spend some time there each year. You're obviously in Rome now.
6: Mm-hmm.
5: What was your visit to Rome for?
6: My visit to Rome is I do research for my own research, and currently I'm working on a project. Some of your listeners may be familiar with a group called the Marian Sodality Movement, the Marian Congregations. My larger research project is this. Any group of people has a bright idea, you know, like Mother Angelica, right? Okay. But that bright idea needs a structure. So her bright idea is evangelization, right?
5: Sure.
6: And so what's the structure that she makes? And that is EWTN. So what I look at is Jesuits have ideas about education, about spirituality, and I'm interested in the structures that the Jesuits create to implement their ideas. And particularly I'm interested in how the Jesuits work with lay groups of people. Many people mistakenly think that the first time the Catholic Church ever worked with the laity is after the Second Vatican Council.
5: Exactly.
6: Boy, is that wrong.
5: Wrong.
6: That's a whole other interview. I can tell you more stories about that. So that's what brought me to Rome. But my interest, of course, in helping the Bollandists is that their work of storytelling, helping them understand the truth, especially in an era today when fake news and bad news is so prevalent.
5: Well, Father Michael, tell us something about the library itself. I mean, I've gone online, but even what I heard Irini talk about, it's like 500,000 volumes?
6: Oh, let's put it this way. If you are a scholar of the Middle Ages or any type of librarian, and you're wondering what heaven looks like, it's the Bollandist Library.
5: Oh.
6: It's like, you know, you have to understand that every book is a story. And historians, if they're good ones, love to tell stories. And we like to hear stories. So you look and you'd say, when I die, I'll be able to read every one of these stories. And the other thing about that library is, when I look at that, I kind of got goosebumps, and I said to myself, the tremendous amount of scholarship that our faith encouraged.
5: Yes.
6: That I don't think people realize. And you know what's interesting? When I take non-Catholics to Rome, they're impressed with the beauty of the faith and the scholarship of the faith.
5: I mean, you got the Catholic Church was the inspiration for universities, for hospitals, for clinics, for so much.
6: If you look at the double movement of the Catholic faith, it's apostolic work. It's three. It's the contemplative life, it's care for the sick, and education. And that really has been how we have, that's our face to the world. And so the Bollandists tell that story. And it's important to go back and recall the importance of this work for the church, that the Bollandists tell a story, and they continue to tell the story, and they really need support to tell that story.
7: Sure.
6: And I'm very proud, even in a small way, to be able to tell that story to people.
5: Create that awareness.
6: Create the awareness of the stories of our saints, because we go back to the idea of a society is known by its values, and a society's saints represent these values. So if we want to know the Catholic Church, we look to its saints, because these are the men and women that that reflect our values, and that story needs to be told.
5: Oh, exactly. Now, I know that the Jesuits, because you all have been in charge of this, they were suppressed in, I have forgotten,
6: 1773. We just celebrated the anniversary.
5: Oh, right. And how did that affect the work of the Bollandists?
6: Well, interestingly enough, the countries where the Bollandists were in, they saw the need for this continued scholarship, and we found different headquarters. The Primans Detentions housed the Bollandists for a while, and the work continued.

0: jurisdiction of the Society of Jesus. And that was actually one of the great patrons of the Bollandists was the Belgian government.
1: Oh, good.
0: And so now, of course, the needs of the Bollandists continue. And
1: is there a number of saints? I mean, if so, how would one... would only the Bollandists know? Because
0: no, only God knows.
1: Yeah, okay, all right.
0: You know, there's, you know, someone, I was on an interview in Milwaukee, and they said to me, how do you make a saint? And they said, so he started explaining, and the guy goes, whoa, Padre, this is kind of complex. Can't you just do it in 5 seconds? And I said, sure. If you can explain to me how the NFL draft works in less than 5 seconds.
1: Oh.
0: And he said, okay, fair enough.
1: Right.
0: So you know, there are thousands. What's important to realize is that saints occurred probably before the year 1200 as what we call in Latin the acclamatio. They were common saints of the of communities.
1: A voce.
0: Yes, a voce.
1: It was the voice. We should remember when John Paul died.
0: Subito sancto.
1: Exactly. And make him a saint immediately.
0: And so as, you know, after the year 1000, when the northern invasion sort of calmed down, and there was a greater structure to the church that we saw in the High Middle Ages, there was greater codification, you had the Lateran councils, you had the birth of universities. It's not surprising that with this greater codification that occurs within the church, then we see a greater codification of saints.
1: Sure.
0: So, for example, Saint Francis of Assisi was canonized 2 years after he died.
1: Yeah.
0: So we see this codification as part of a larger codification that comes with the extension of the church's authority.
1: Well, and today the thing is that if a person, I think the number is 50 years. 50 years after a person, there's people around who aren't witnesses to the life of a person. You might have someone's writings,
0: mm-hmm.
1: but so some of the requirements that the congregation, or now dicastery, has for, you know, on the path to sainthood have changed.
0: Oh, yes. It's, and there's the stages, the servant of God stage, the beatified stage,
1: right.
0: And then this full sanctity. And each one of these stages now are quite rigorous as technology and methods of documentation have advanced. And so most saints now who are canonized tend to be after the French Revolution, though they are important.
1: Sure.
0: The person that sort of, the joke was he made heaven a little bit more crowded was John Paul II. And there was some criticism, but what John Paul did was he realized that there was definitely a prejudice towards white Italian males of noble families.
1: Right, yeah, or possibly Spanish.
0: Possibly Spanish, getting into heaven as a saint. And John Paul said, really, we all need examples, and these examples have to be examples that make sense to us.
1: Well, he told the congregation,
0: yeah.
1: He said, please look for lay people and look for couples.
0: And couples.
1: There are saintly
0: yes.
1: lay people out there. Because he laughed and he said to them, people think that you have to found a religious order or be a martyr to become a saint. And he just wanted to say, hey, you know.
0: No, and so he really made the church more accessible in who we have as saints. Oh, I forget. You'll have to help me. The young man who is beatified now.
1: Carlo Acutis?
0: Yeah,
1: who
0: did all this web work.
1: Oh, I know, and the Eucharist and Daily Mass and the Rosary and just this.
0: And so that's something now that young people can say, hey, I can do this. I can work on web and promote the knowledge of Jesus Christ.
1: We just have to bring sanctity down to our level in the sense that it is possible.
0: Okay.
1: You know, we don't have to be thrown to a lion in order to wear that halo. But
0: you can do something that's even more difficult. You can teach catechism to 9-year-olds.
1: Oh, yeah.
0: I think
1: 29-year-olds.
0: And the idea of sacrifice is that it's where we don't expect it, and it's in the smallest things. I think the Teresa, the little fly.

0: and Teresa of Calcutta both remind us that, and the great work of the Bollandists, is that sanctity is found in everyday life.
1: Well, you know, we only have about 2 minutes left, but tell me who your favorite saint is and why, and or did you discover something in your research when you went, oh my gosh, I never knew that?
0: Who's my favorite saint? Well, of course, I like Saint Ignatius. So
1: I would think so.
0: I would think so.
1: Yeah.
0: But it's also, there's something about Francis Xavier of just the sheer audacity of saying, I have to go out and convert Asia. Just sort of this, just going out there. But I love St. Ignatius for his great clarity. And, for example, St. Ignatius says in the first principle and foundation of the spiritual exercises, men and women are created to praise, reverence, and serve God, and by this means to save their soul, and that the things on the face of the earth are created insofar as they help us to attain the end for which we are created. And therefore, our goal in life is to understand how to use creation. And it, and so that opens up, that says, and that's why we take education as a Jesuit. So for me,
1: that kind of helps me understand Pope Francis when he talks so much about creation.
0: Obviously,
1: preserving God's creation, but now I understand better.
0: If you want to understand that the whole goal of our life is to make good decisions about creation. And that's why the Jesuits went into education. And that's why the Bollandists do their research, is to help us understand Jesuits in terms of how we understand creation. But the Bollandists say, here's how some men and women got it right.
1: Right. But that has to be such an edifying work. Just picking up, I've got a number of books on the lives of saints, and just picking those up, reading those, you might do it more during Lent or something. It's so edifying. So, Father Michael Maher, I really appreciate your time and your insight into this and the amazing work you do with and for the Bollandists. So, thank you for sharing that with us.
0: Well, thank you. And thank you for supporting the Bollandists. And for all of you who are listening, you can go onto their webpage and find out more about them. And thank you, EW10, for all your great work that you do.
1: Well, thank you, and God bless. And I'll be putting a link up to the Bollandist site on my blog when I announce this interview. So thank you, and God bless.
0: And thank all of you.
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6: After this, Jesus went to the other side of the Sea of Galilee, which is the Sea of Tiberias. And a multitude followed him, because they saw the signs which he did on those who were diseased. Jesus went up on the mountain, and there sat down with his disciples. Now the Passover, the feast of the Jews, was at hand. Lifting up his eyes then, and seeing that a multitude was coming to him, Jesus said to Philip,
7: "How are we to buy bread, so that these people may eat?"
6: This he said to test him, for he himself knew what he would do.
8: 200 denarii would not buy enough bread for each of them to get a little.
6: One of his disciples, Andrew, Simon Peter's brother, said to him,
9: "There's a lad here who has 5 barley loaves and 2 fish, but what are they among so many?"
7: "Make the people sit down."
6: Now there was much grass in the place, so the men sat down and numbered about 5,000. Jesus then took the loaves, and when he had given thanks, he distributed them to those who were seated, so also the fish, as much as they wanted. And when they had eaten their fill, he told his disciples,
7: "Gather up the fragments left over, that nothing may be lost."
6: So they gathered them up and filled 12 baskets with fragments from the 5 barley loaves left by those who had eaten. When the people saw the sign which he had done, they said,
10: "This is indeed the prophet who is to come into the world."

0: Here's another letter from one of our listeners. I wanted to tell you how good God is. I wanted to contribute to Catholic Radio because it has helped deepen my faith and is a constant encouragement. I wasn't sure how I was going to manage $5 monthly with disability income and homeschooling my two children. After I called and pledged that very afternoon, I received an anonymous check in the mail that enabled me to meet my obligation for the year. God bless you all for your efforts.
1: Hi, I'm Dr. Tim Gray from the Augustine Institute, and I'm going to talk about prayer. People ask me, how do I hear God speak to me? And you know, the church has this beautiful answer over the last 2,000 years that first and foremost, it's God's word in the scriptures. Pick up your Bible and listen to God speak to you, especially the Gospels. There's no better place. Take the Gospels and just listen to what the Lord has to say to you. He speaks to us through His Word and His Word, Jesus Christ, in His Holy Word, the Scriptures, especially the Gospels, which are known as the Sacred Heart of the Scriptures. The Gospels are the Sacred Heart. So go to that Sacred Heart if you want intimacy with the Sacred Heart of our Lord Jesus Christ. And always when I open up the Scriptures, I hear God's Word in a way that gives light to my day and just eases my heart, and all the troubles are eased in the day when we know and hear that God loves us. May you know that God loves you. God bless. The Augustine Institute serves you that you may understand, live, and share your faith. You can find out more at AugustineInstitute.org.

0: 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Mark has transformed his personal battle with suffering into a mission of hope, speaking out against assisted suicide, and advocating for better palliative care. A Christian writer, speaker, and founder of humanlifematters.org, he joins us to share how faith provides purpose in the face of hardship. Welcome, Mark.
1: Oh, thank you for having me on your show, John.
0: It's great to have you here. Let's go back a bit. Mark, you started your career in the 1970s behind the scenes at the Canadian Broadcasting Company. How did your background in professional television writing help you eventually tell your own story to the world?
1: Well, one of the first things, of course, the training that I had in writing was important. My experience with the CBC also brought me, Canadian Broadcasting Corporation, also brought me into Clearview, even back then, 40 years ago. I could see there was a real bias that was creeping into the national organization.
0: Mm-hmm.
1: And so that was my first realization of that. Now, in terms of that, how that affected my disability. When I got the diagnosis of MS, it was really aggressive. It was up and down, this roller coaster ride. I would lose my speech. I would lose my ability to walk. I would go spastic. I would go incontinent and dirty myself. All of the things that are so common with MS, I was having trouble with my vision. And it was just a real roller coaster ride for my wife and I. And it was so serious that my doctors didn't think I would live long.
0: Uh-huh.
1: So it really was a shock to us, because before that point I had been active with my family, I was athletic, and that changed overnight.
2: And I just want to know, too, you know, being in the world and having this, you know, a very serious diagnosis, how were you handled, or how were you treated, or what kind of support did you get from the corporate broadcasting world?
1: Well, keep in mind, in Canada, we have socialized medicine.
2: Okay.
1: So I was treated very well, actually. My diagnosing neurologist, there was nothing they could really do back then. It was just to give you steroids to try and bring down the inflammation, but that was it. And
2: mm-hmm.
1: there was, even today, we don't know what causes MS, and we have some theories about it. And we have some good therapies now, but we didn't back then. So it was just prednisone or a version of it, and it had some really serious side effects. So basically, it was you could see they would just sort of shrug and say, I don't know what to do for you. But that wasn't ill treatment. There were moments in time, like there was one occasion where I couldn't move. And so an ambulance took me into the hospital, and I couldn't speak even.
2: Wow.
1: And they wheeled me in to the ER, and the doctor came in that was on call that night, and she said it's MS, and he just threw up his hands and says, "What am I supposed to do with that?"
0: Oh, and my goodness!
1: I could see her whisper to him, "He can hear you."
2: Wow.
1: So that was the kind of response you got. Whenever physicians, they have this God complex, many of them, and if they can't deal with it, they don't deal with it.
0: Sure. My goodness, how did you process that? You know, here you are, you have a budding career going, and suddenly this life-altering diagnosis happens. How did your faith impact what you were going through?
1: My faith?
0: Yes.
1: Well, at that point, I still wasn't a Catholic. I was a evangelical Christian.
0: Sure.
2: Mm-hmm.
1: We were just, my wife and I, her name is Larie, were absolutely terror-struck, and we were going through the wide-eyed roller coaster of symptoms. The faith, my faith even then, I was aware that God was present, that in fact he was in control, and mm-hmm. that gave me some solace. I didn't know what it was, what

0: this was happening to me, but I did have some solace. I converted to Catholicism in 2024. 2004. And it was, that was the same year that the Pope John Paul II put out his Gospel on Suffering.
1: Sure.
2: Oh, wow.
0: And that document really put a lot of things in place for me.
1: Wow.
0: The whole prospect of why, and all my whys have been answered in Jesus Christ, that what doesn't seem to make sense in him and him only. I don't know what I would have done had I not had a faith when it first started, because your life is completely out of control. And my people at work were very good. They let me have extra time. I was the first person in Canada that got federal government that got a home office.
2: Oh, wow.
0: 86, 7, somewhere in there.
2: You were a trendsetter.
0: Well, I didn't realize it, but I guess I was. So they were very kind that way. By 1990, my symptoms had become so bad that I was missing appointments. And I can remember one, just before I was medically retired, I was in a board meeting, and I was... I don't know this, how to say this politely. I dirtied myself.
1: Sure.
0: And I was just mortified. I came out and I called my physician. She said, go home. Just go home. And when I got home, I was just appalled what had happened. And my wife, God bless her, she was out. When she came into the house, I told her what had happened. And she said, okay, well, you'll get your suit cleaned. And there was no sort of disgust at all. So that a few days later, my boss came up to me and said, "You're not meeting your obligations." I said, "Yeah, I know." And she said, "Maybe it's time that we put you on retirement." So they put me out at pasture, and I was 37.
1: Oh my goodness!
0: So I went into a clinical depression, and I'd be sitting in my kitchen window looking out at the road that people take to go into the city, this train of people every 5 days a week, and I was sitting there watching it, and I was left on the sidelines.
1: Just a reminder that you weren't going, right?
0: Yeah, a reminder that it was over. So what do you do at that point? I mean, I'm 38 years old, and I'm medically retired. My future prospects weren't good physically, or my career was over. What does one do? And just as a side note here, that I was in an attack one day, and one time, I couldn't speak. And the fellow across the street, he was a carpenter, and he came over to my house, and he came downstairs, and my wife said he can't talk. So he came downstairs into the rumpus room or family room, and he just sat there with me. And he did more for me than any psychologist could have done just by being there.
1: Just being present to you.
0: Yeah.
2: Wow.
0: Yes. And that meant a lot to me. That was right near at the beginning of when I started to write again. I wrote about presence, being present. Even if you don't know what to say, just to be there with someone who is suffering. And it was, I know it sounds simple, but hadn't realized before. I mean, maybe intellectually, yes, but never at a heart level, how much just being with someone can mean to a person.
2: Wow, and that is so counter to our culture and to our human nature sometimes, too, right? We want to fix it. We want to make it better, right?
0: Or not go.
2: Or not.
1: Avoid the situation.
2: Avoid the situation, yeah. Right? But there's some beautiful...
0: Yeah, it reminds us of our own mortality. And
2: you
0: know, some people can't face it, so they don't come around.
2: Wow.
1: Well, it's not something you'd have a party for, but...
0: No. And friends, they stayed away in droves.
1: Oh, did they? Ah.
0: Yeah.
1: Wow, that's...
0: There again, because they knew the healthy mark. And now you've got this Mark who is sometimes he's on a cane, sometimes he's on two canes, sometimes he's on a wheelchair. What are you going to do? I don't know this new guy. Incidentally, nor did I.
1: So I'd like to ask you a little bit about how Laurie handled this whole thing and how she helped support you and what that meant to your marriage and each other. So we're going to take a short break, and we will be right back with more Life Talk Northwest, talking to Mark Davis Pickup from Canada, an advocate for disability rights and human dignity.
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4: Prayer in front of a crucifix. 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While I contemplate with great love and tender pity your five most precious wounds, pondering over them within me and calling to mind the words which David your prophet said to you, my Jesus, they have pierced my hands and my feet, they have numbered all my bones. Amen.
2: Welcome back to Life Talk Northwest. I'm Rebecca Anderson here with Dan Kennedy. We are speaking with Mark Davis Pickup of HumanLifeMatters.org, and he's sharing with us his journey with MS, which started when he was 30 years old quite a few years ago. So, Mark, so just can you share with us exactly the, you know, how did we go through that to where you're at today, but also, you know, what role your wife played in your journey?
0: Yes, I should go back. I did mention that I lost my ability to talk, and now I'm talking to you. But MS, the episode, you can go into an attack and you come out of it. You may not come out with everything you had when you went in,
2: okay,
0: but you do come out of it. And that's the roller coaster that I referred to earlier.
2: Mm-hmm.
0: You don't know when you're going into it what you're going to come out with. You may not even come out of it. So it's that uncertain.
2: Mm-hmm.
0: Now, in terms of Laurie, my wife, she's the only one in her family who isn't divorced.
2: Wow.
0: She has seen the tragedy and the human cost of divorce, and she is so committed to marriage, and it's always been from the day we got married, that this was a lifetime commitment. And love is a choice.
2: Mm-hmm.
0: That's really how she's operated throughout our life. And at every stage, we would be terrified, and she was just there with me all the time. And I can't tell you how many times we laid in bed just holding each other because we were so terrified about what was happening, and we would just simply pray, the two of us. Her grief was probably even more. We were speaking at the National Rights Life Convention in, well, this goes back to 2010, and she made a comment that I always stuck with me. She said, "It is easier to be than to watch." And her point was to watch the person that you love degenerate is as painful, if not more painful, than the actual person's pain going through it. And I think there was something to that. There was certainly a kernel of truth there, because after the keynote that we gave, she was swamped by parents and loved ones of other people with disabilities, and I couldn't even see her in the crowd. I was sort of saying, "Hey, I was talking too." She listened to them. She prayed with them. She had a kindred spirit with them.
2: Yeah.
0: Because they too knew that it is harder to watch, harder to watch than to be, and that really sums up her whole grief journey. And her grief journey, and I have to make a point of this, her grief journey was, in many ways, was the same as mine. But there was something of a solitude in her grief. Her grief is that of watching. My grief was that of being. And there are two solitudes that only come together in Christ. That, you know, and there were things that she wouldn't say to me because it might would hurt, and she would keep to herself that the extent of her fear or whatever it was that she thought it would be hard, make it harder for me, she wouldn't mention to me.
1: Mm-hmm.
0: But she made this journey on her knees in prayer for the last 41 years.
1: Wow.
0: Even after my, I had a Eucharistic miracle in 7 years ago now.
2: Mm-hmm.
0: But even now, she's that way. She's taking it to God, and whatever you want us to go through, I trust that there's a reason for it. That's been her approach to this whole thing.
1: What did she convert to Catholicism as well?
0: She has not. She really supports me in mine. She does. She is a Christian, devout Christian.
1: Sure.
0: I'm still trying to talk her into it. But
2: now,
1: she'll come home at some point.
0: Yeah, she has to.
1: Yeah.
0: But no, and that's really the story of her. Is she? I can't get the exact quote. She quoted Victor Hugo in his novel *Les Misérables*.
2: Mm-hmm. Mm-hmm.
0: Where he talked about love, and he said that love is the only pearl to be found in the folds of life.
1: Yes.
0: That it is the only thing that is worth anything in the end. It's love. And I know that's a dreadful paraphrase, but she quoted him in that. And, you know, and I won't say that she didn't, there weren't temptations. She did have temptations that to leave.
1: Mm-hmm.
0: She's a beautiful woman, and she could have just up and left, and I had to go through the journey. She didn't.
2: Right, right.
0: She said that in the beginning, she didn't even know what MS was, and she took a trip to a couple of nursing homes and looked to see what it was, and she looked at these people and realized it meant wheelchairs and canes and.
1: And she stayed.
0: And she's absolutely terrified, but she still chose to stay.
2: Well,
1: that is love, indeed.
2: Well, and that's a great grace, I think, that God gives us in those sufferings.
0: Yes.
2: If we lean in, and as a Catholic, you know, our Blessed Mother, right? I mean, it's easier to be than to watch, and she watched her own son go through all of that. So we have great examples within our faith, but it's a natural response. It's a natural response to flee from suffering. I mean, you know, it is for me.
0: Yeah.
2: You know, your first initial reaction, right? We move towards pleasure. We are repulsed from things that are painful. You know, but again, we have this beautiful faith that allows that. So your wife's grace from God is an incredible gift. But again, it is natural to want to leave or have a do-over. Or this isn't what I signed up for, right?
1: Yeah. Yeah.
2: But again, to have that that grace from God.
0: And I'll tell you, there were, throughout this whole journey, there have been things that have been so fantastic. I don't even mention some of them because they just say, "Oh yeah, right." one of them was that I was diagnosed in 1984. In 1982, I was out of work because Canada was in a recession, and I couldn't find any jobs. I was beating the pavement, taking resumes everywhere. And one day, I got home, and my wife, Marie, said, "You got a phone call from some sort of organization, the MS Society?" And I said, "Well, I didn't even drop a resume off to them. I don't know why they called." So I called, and they said they would want to have an interview for a new position they had, or a replacement for a position they had. I went to the interview, and despite me telling them I knew nothing about their disease, and I doubted that they could pay me what I needed, because my wife and I had worked out right to the penny how much we needed to live with. We have two children, had two very small children at that point.
1: Mm-hmm.
2: Mm-hmm.
0: And I noticed he had my resume on his desk, the chairman of the board. And when it was over, they offered me the job, and I said, "Well, yes, I'll take it." They offered it to me right to the dollar of what we needed to live on.
1: Wow.
0: And I looked at the resume on his desk. Now, this is the part that people don't believe, but I swear that it's true. Because I knew I didn't remember sending him my resume. He said, "The strangest thing happened. We were moving our offices from one location to this location, and then when the movers moved a filing cabinet, something fell out the back. And when I looked back, it was your resume."
2: Wow.
0: Apparently, I had applied a couple of years earlier for the executive director's job, and I send them a resume. Maybe a clerk or somebody was trying to file it, and it fell behind the filing cabinet and remained till that time.
2: Wow.
0: And
2: make
0: the resume and say, well, this guy's got the skills that we need. And they looked at my phone number and gave me a call.
1: Wow.
0: Well, I took the job as client services coordinator for the MS Society. For 6 months, I saw the very worst that MS could deal.
1: Sure.
0: I saw people, their marriages break. I saw people, I remember one man who came in, they say you can't die from MS. Well, occasionally you can. He came in, his 18-year-old daughter had been diagnosed. After 6 months, she was in a wheelchair. After 9 months, she was bedridden. And at 13 months, she was dead.
1: Oh, my goodness.
0: And, I didn't know what to do with it. All I could do is look at my shoes. I saw this stuff every day. Not the death thing, but the people were losing their careers, their health, their marriages. And I couldn't take it. After 6 months, I left and went to the cushy federal civil service.
2: Wow.
1: Yeah, that is tough.
0: But even that was providential because the Lord knew that I would need what they would offer.
2: Mm-hmm.
0: And when I was forced to retire, I had their pension, which was the federal pension, which was for life.
1: Wow.
0: And I wouldn't have had that had I stayed at the MS Society because they were charity. They couldn't afford to.
1: Sure, sure.
2: Right.
1: Sure. Now, through your website, and we only got a couple of minutes left, but I do want to talk about your website, humanlifematters.org, humanlifematters.org. You've reached over 1 million readers. And in a culture that increasingly views assisted suicide as compassion, what is the message you are sending to those who feel their lives no longer have value?
0: What gives our life value? Is it to be able to do things? Is it to be able to be healthy? To have a good career and have stuff? Is that the sum total of who we are? The message I'm trying to get across is that you matter for no other reason than you are.
1: Mm-hmm.
0: One of my more recent videos, I said to Rene Descartes, said, I think, therefore I am. And my response to him is, no, monsieur, we are, therefore we matter.
1: Right.
0: And so what I'm trying to get across is, regardless of your physical state, you are a human being who matters, and not to give up, that Jesus Christ is there. He is our hope, our ultimate reality. Put your faith in him, not in anything else. Ultimately, it boils down to that.
1: Yeah, you know, it's you're created in the image and likeness of God, and therefore God says it is good that you exist.
0: Yeah, I know when Jack Working was in his heyday, there was a Canadian by the name of Austin Bastable, who also had MS, and he was going to kill himself with the help of Dr. Kevorkian.
1: Sure.
0: And before he went, I called him and I tried to talk him down. He would not budge, and he wouldn't even consider his life having dignity.
1: Oh my
0: and
1: goodness!
0: And I tried to sell. You have dignity for no other reason than you bear the image of God. Well, he's not a Christian, first of all.
2: Right.
0: So he didn't buy into that. And I said, you have a natural dignity. I'll help you. Let's try and find out what the purpose and meaning of this is. And he just wouldn't have it. He went and Kevorkian did a business on him, and he was gone. We need to have that hope that there's a reason for what's going on.
2: Yeah, there is. And you know, you used an interesting word, business, right? And you just said it casually, right? And then he did his business, right? Humans are not commodities. Humans are not transactions. Humans are, you know, worthy of dignity. And so I think that's just so telling in where we've come in our culture, where it's so easy and yet we are valued regardless of our condition.
1: Yeah, it's being and not doing.
2: Right.
1: We are human beings, not human doings.
2: Yes, exactly. Well, Mark, we really appreciate your time today, your wisdom, your humor, just what you have endured and sharing the truth with people with love and with mercy. And that is what we're called to do as followers of Christ. So again, we've been chatting with Mark Davis Pickup. He is He has humanlifematters.org. I encourage you to check it out. You will be inspired. And again, I'm Rebecca Anderson. Thank you for joining us. The pro-life movement is ordinary people doing extraordinary things through God.
1: I'm Dan Kennedy. Do not be afraid. Trust in the Lord. Thank you for joining us.
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8: This is Franciscan Media's Saint of the Day for June 24th. Today we celebrate the Nativity of St. John the Baptist. Except for the Mother of God, no one played a more important role in the unfolding of salvation than John the Baptist. His purpose was to prepare the way for Jesus. His own baptism, said John, was for repentance, but he promised that Jesus would baptize with the Holy Spirit and fire. When Jesus presented himself to John for baptism, he was humbled. "I need to be baptized by you," John told the one he recognized as the Messiah. But Jesus replied, "Allow it now, for thus it is fitting for us to fulfill all righteousness." The greatness of John, his pivotal place in the history of salvation, is seen in the great emphasis Luke's Gospel places on the annunciation of John's birth and the event itself. John challenges Christians to the fundamental attitude of Christianity, total dependence on the Father in Christ. The attractiveness as well as the austerity of John, his fierce courage in denouncing evil, all stem from his fundamental and total surrender to the will of God. There's more about the saints along with inspiration and Catholic resources at our website, saintoftheday.org. From Franciscan Media, this has been Saint of the Day.
9: In saying the Rosary, Mary invites us to join her on a journey through the life of Jesus. In it, the Holy Spirit asks us to imitate the faith and love of the Mother of our Savior. Because we say the Rosary with our body and our spirit, it should touch us at every level of our being. It is no monotonous ritual, but a deeply contemplative Christian prayer. In the glorious mysteries, we contemplate the triumph of Jesus in his resurrection, the birth of the Church with the coming of the Holy Spirit, and how Jesus took his mother into heaven and crowned her as its queen. In the name of the Father, and of the Son, and of the Holy Spirit. I believe in God the Father Almighty, creator of heaven and earth, and in Jesus Christ, his only Son, our Lord, who was conceived by the Holy Spirit, born of the Virgin Mary, suffered under Pontius Pilate, was crucified, died and was buried. He descended into hell. The third day he rose again from the dead. He ascended into heaven and sits at the right hand of God the Father Almighty, from whence he shall come to judge the living and the dead.
10: I believe in the Holy Spirit, the Holy Catholic Church, the communion of saints, the forgiveness of sins, the resurrection of the body, and life everlasting.
9: Our Father, who art in heaven, hallowed be thy name. Thy kingdom come, thy will be done on earth as it is in heaven.
10: Give us this day our daily bread, and forgive us our trespasses, as we forgive those who trespass against us. And lead us not into temptation, but deliver us from evil.
9: Hail Mary, full of grace, the Lord is with thee. Blessed art thou among women, and blessed is the fruit of thy womb, Jesus.
10: Holy Mary, Mother of God, pray for us sinners, now and at the hour of our death. Amen.
9: Hail Mary, full of grace, the Lord is with thee. Blessed art thou among women, and blessed is the fruit of thy womb, Jesus.
10: Holy Mary, Mother of God, pray for us sinners, now and at the hour of our death. Amen.
9: Hail Mary, full of grace, the Lord is with thee. Blessed art thou among women, and blessed is the fruit of thy womb, Jesus.
10: Holy Mary, Mother of God, pray for us sinners, now and at the hour of our death. Amen.
9: Glory be to the Father, and to the Son, and to the Holy Spirit.
10: As it was in the beginning, is now, and ever shall be, world without end. Amen.
9: The first glorious mystery, the resurrection of Jesus from the dead. If Christ be not risen from the dead, then our faith is in vain, St. Paul says. The resurrection of Jesus has changed everything for mankind. Our sorrow has been turned into joy, our darkness into light, our despair into hope. Jesus, we celebrate your victory over sin and death. May your resurrection fill us with the light of new life. Our Father who art in heaven, hallowed be thy name, thy kingdom come, thy will be done on earth as it is in heaven.
10: Give us this day our daily bread, and forgive us our trespasses, as we forgive those who trespass against us. And lead us not into temptation, but deliver us from evil.
9: Hail Mary, full of grace, the Lord is with thee. Blessed art thou among women, and blessed is the fruit of thy womb, Jesus.
10: Holy Mary, Mother of God, pray for us sinners, now and at the hour of our death. Amen.
9: Hail Mary, full of grace, the Lord is with thee. Blessed art thou among women, and blessed is the fruit of thy womb, Jesus.
10: Holy Mary, Mother of God, pray for us sinners, now and at the hour of our death. Amen.
9: Hail Mary, full of grace, the Lord is with thee. Blessed art thou among women, and blessed is the fruit of thy womb, Jesus.
10: Holy Mary, Mother of God, pray for us sinners, now and at the hour of our death. Amen.
9: Hail Mary, full of grace, the Lord is with thee. Blessed art thou among women, and blessed is the fruit of thy womb, Jesus.
10: Holy Mary, Mother of God, pray for us sinners, now and at the hour of our death. Amen.
9: Hail Mary, full of grace, the Lord is with thee. Blessed art thou among women, and blessed is the fruit of thy womb, Jesus.
10: Holy Mary, Mother of God, pray for us sinners, now and at the hour of our death. Amen.
9: Hail Mary, full of grace, the Lord is with thee. Blessed art thou among women, and blessed is the fruit of thy womb, Jesus.
10: Holy Mary, Mother of God, pray for us sinners, now and at the hour of our death. Amen.
9: Hail Mary, full of grace, the Lord is with thee. Blessed art thou among women, and blessed is the fruit of thy womb, Jesus.
10: Holy Mary, Mother of God, pray for us sinners, now and at the hour of our death. Amen.
9: Hail Mary, full of grace, the Lord is with thee. Blessed art thou among women, and blessed is the fruit of thy womb, Jesus.

0: grace, the Lord is with thee. Blessed art thou among women, and blessed is the fruit of thy womb, Jesus.
1: Holy Mary, Mother of God, pray for us sinners, now and at the hour of our death. Amen.
0: Glory be to the Father, and to the Son, and to the Holy Spirit.
1: As it was in the beginning, is now, and ever shall be, world without end. Amen.
0: O my Jesus, forgive us our sins, save us from the fires of hell, and lead all souls to heaven, especially those most in need of your mercy. The second glorious mystery, Jesus ascends into heaven. Jesus is the head, and we, the church, are his members. And so we hope to be with him in glory someday. St. Paul says, you have been raised to new life with Christ. Set your heart on things that are in heaven, not the things here on earth. We pray now that the Holy Spirit will fill us with new hope every day. Our Father who art in heaven, hallowed be thy name. Thy kingdom come, thy will be done on earth as it is in heaven.
1: Give us this day our daily bread, and forgive us our trespasses, as we forgive those who trespass against us. And lead us not into temptation, but deliver us from evil.
0: Hail Mary, full of grace, the Lord is with thee. Blessed art thou among women, and blessed is the fruit of thy womb, Jesus.
1: Holy Mary, Mother of God, pray for us sinners, now and at the hour of our death. Amen.
0: Hail Mary, full of grace, the Lord is with thee. Blessed art thou among women, and blessed is the fruit of thy womb, Jesus.
1: Holy Mary, Mother of God, pray for us sinners, now and at the hour of our death. Amen.
0: Hail Mary, full of grace, the Lord is with thee. Blessed art thou among women.

0: Lord is with thee. Blessed art thou among women, and blessed is the fruit of thy womb, Jesus.
1: Holy Mary, Mother of God, pray for us sinners, now and at the hour of our death. Amen.
0: Hail Mary, full of grace, the Lord is with thee. Blessed art thou among women, and blessed is the fruit of thy womb, Jesus.
1: Holy Mary, Mother of God, pray for us sinners, now and at the hour of our death. Amen.
0: Hail Mary, full of grace, the Lord is with thee. Blessed art thou among women, and blessed is the fruit of thy womb, Jesus.
1: Holy Mary, Mother of God, pray for us sinners, now and at the hour of our death. Amen.
0: Hail Mary, full of grace, the Lord is with thee. Blessed art thou among women, and blessed is the fruit of thy womb, Jesus.
1: Holy Mary, Mother of God, pray for us sinners, now and at the hour of our death. Amen.
0: Hail Mary, full of grace, the Lord is with thee. Blessed art thou among women, and blessed is the fruit of thy womb, Jesus.
1: Holy Mary, Mother of God, pray for us sinners, now and at the hour of our death. Amen.
0: Hail Mary, full of grace, the Lord is with thee. Blessed art thou among women, and blessed is the fruit of thy womb, Jesus.
1: Holy Mary, Mother of God, pray for us sinners, now and at the hour of our death. Amen.
0: Hail Mary, full of grace, the Lord is with thee. Blessed art thou among women, and blessed is the fruit of thy womb, Jesus.
1: Holy Mary, Mother of God, pray for us sinners, now and at the hour of our death. Amen.
0: Glory be to the Father, and to the Son, and to the Holy Spirit.
1: As it was in the beginning, is now, and ever shall be, world without end. Amen.
0: O my Jesus, forgive us our sins, save us from the fires of hell, and lead all souls to heaven, especially those most in need of your mercy. The third glorious mystery, the descent of the Holy Spirit. Mary is present with the women when the Holy Spirit comes upon the apostles like tongues of fire. An ancient antiphon in the prayer of the church describes what happened. This is the day of Pentecost, alleluia. Today the Holy Spirit appeared to the disciples in the form of fire and gave them his special gifts. He sent them into the world to proclaim that whoever believes and is baptized will be saved. We pray that we may experience the fullness of our baptism through the power and gifts of the Holy Spirit. Our Father, who art in heaven, hallowed be thy name. Thy kingdom come, thy will be done on earth as it is in heaven.
1: Give us this day our daily bread, and forgive us our trespasses, as we forgive those who trespass against us. And lead us not into temptation, but deliver us from evil.
0: Hail Mary, full of grace, the Lord is with thee. Blessed art thou among women, and blessed is the fruit of thy womb, Jesus.
1: Holy Mary, Mother of God, pray for us sinners, now and at the hour of our death. Amen.
0: Hail Mary, full of grace, the Lord is with thee. Blessed art thou among women, and blessed is the fruit of thy womb, Jesus.
1: Holy Mary, Mother of God, pray for us sinners, now and at the hour of our death. Amen.
0: Hail Mary, full of grace, the Lord is with thee. Blessed art thou among women, and blessed is the fruit of thy womb, Jesus.
1: Holy Mary, Mother of God, pray for us sinners, now and at the hour of our death. Amen.
0: Hail Mary, full of grace, the Lord is with thee. Blessed art thou among women, and blessed is the fruit of thy womb, Jesus.
1: Holy Mary, Mother of God, pray for us sinners, now and at the hour of our death. Amen.
0: Hail Mary, full of grace, the Lord is with thee. Blessed art thou among women, and blessed is the fruit of thy womb, Jesus.
1: Holy Mary, Mother of God, pray for us sinners, now and at the hour of our death. Amen.
0: Hail Mary, full of grace, the Lord is with thee. Blessed art thou among women, and blessed is the fruit of thy womb, Jesus.
1: Holy Mary, Mother of God, pray for us sinners, now and at the hour of our death. Amen.
0: Hail Mary, full of grace, the Lord is with thee. Blessed art thou among women, and blessed is the fruit of thy womb, Jesus.
1: Holy Mary, Mother of God, pray for us sinners, now and at the hour of our death. Amen.
0: Hail Mary, full of grace, the Lord is with thee. Blessed art thou among women, and blessed is the fruit of thy womb, Jesus.
1: Holy Mary, Mother of God, pray for us sinners, now and at the hour of our death. Amen.
0: Hail Mary, full of grace, the Lord is with thee. Blessed art thou among women, and blessed is the fruit of thy womb, Jesus.
1: Holy Mary, Mother of God, pray for us sinners, now and at the hour of our death. Amen.
0: Hail Mary, full of grace, the Lord is with thee. Blessed art thou among women, and blessed is the fruit of thy womb, Jesus.
1: Holy Mary, Mother of God, pray for us sinners, now and at the hour of our death. Amen.
0: Glory be to the Father, and to the Son, and to the Holy Spirit.
1: As it was in the beginning, is now, and ever shall be, world without end. Amen.
0: O my Jesus, forgive us our sins, save us from the fires of hell, and lead all souls to heaven, especially those most in need of your mercy. The fourth glorious mystery, Mary is taken up into heaven. Mary offered God not only her soul, but her body as well. God needed it to fulfill his plan of salvation. For Jesus to become man, he had for 9 months to become inseparably one flesh with his mother. She is the flesh and blood of Jesus, the Holy One, whom the Lord will not allow to see corruption. So when her life is over, she is taken body and soul into heaven. Under her protective mantle, all Christians gather to form the church. May the prayers of this woman, clothed with the sun, bring Jesus to us and to the whole world. Our Father, who art in heaven, hallowed be thy name. Thy kingdom come, thy will be done on earth as it is in heaven.
1: Give us this day our daily bread, and forgive us our trespasses, as we forgive those who trespass against us. And lead us not into temptation, but deliver us from evil.
0: Hail Mary, full of grace, the Lord is with thee. Blessed art thou among women, and blessed is the fruit of thy womb, Jesus.
1: Holy Mary, Mother of God, pray for us sinners, now and at the hour of our death. Amen.
0: Hail Mary, full of grace, the Lord is with thee. Blessed art thou among women, and blessed is the fruit of thy womb, Jesus.
1: Holy Mary, Mother of God, pray for us sinners, now and at the hour of our death. Amen.
0: Hail Mary, full of grace, the Lord is with thee. Blessed art thou among women, and blessed is the fruit of thy womb, Jesus.

0: among women, and blessed is the fruit of thy womb, Jesus.
1: Holy Mary, Mother of God, pray for us sinners, now and at the hour of our death. Amen.
0: Hail Mary, full of grace, the Lord is with thee. Blessed art thou among women, and blessed is the fruit of thy womb, Jesus.
1: Holy Mary, Mother of God, pray for us sinners, now and at the hour of our death. Amen.
0: Hail Mary, full of grace, the Lord is with thee. Blessed art thou among women, and blessed is the fruit of thy womb, Jesus.
1: Holy Mary, Mother of God, pray for us sinners, now and at the hour of our death. Amen.
0: Hail Mary, full of grace, the Lord is with thee. Blessed art thou among women, and blessed is the fruit of thy womb, Jesus.
1: Holy Mary, Mother of God, pray for us sinners, now and at the hour of our death. Amen.
0: Hail Mary, full of grace, the Lord is with thee. Blessed art thou among women, and blessed is the fruit of thy womb, Jesus.
1: Holy Mary, Mother of God, pray for us sinners, now and at the hour of our death. Amen.
0: Hail Mary, full of grace, the Lord is with thee. Blessed art thou among women, and blessed is the fruit of thy womb, Jesus.
1: Holy Mary, Mother of God, pray for us sinners, now and at the hour of our death. Amen.
0: Glory be to the Father, and to the Son, and to the Holy Spirit.
1: As it was in the beginning, is now, and ever shall be, world without end. Amen.
0: O my Jesus, forgive us our sins, save us from the fires of hell, and lead all souls to heaven, especially those most in need of your mercy. The fifth glorious mystery, the coronation of Mary in heaven. Mary's whole life was veiled in a mystery of faith. Even her son will not lift this veil when she is blessed by a woman in the crowd. Blessed are those who hear the word of God and keep it, he says. Now Jesus lifts the veil, and brightness streams from Mary's crown to light up all the hidden years of washing, cooking, sewing, sweeping, caring for her own, and dealing with her neighbors. It was all for Jesus. In her, Jesus has raised up the lowly. From being looked on as of no importance, she is now Queen of Heaven. Lord, may our insignificant lives and our quiet and hidden service of you form a bright crown for us in glory. Our Father who art in heaven, hallowed be thy name. Thy kingdom come, thy will be done on earth as it is in heaven.
1: Give us this day our daily bread, and forgive us our trespasses, as we forgive those who trespass against us. And lead us not into temptation, but deliver us from evil.
0: Hail Mary, full of grace, the Lord is with thee. Blessed art thou among women, and blessed is the fruit of thy womb, Jesus.
1: Holy Mary, Mother of God, pray for us sinners, now and at the hour of our death. Amen.
0: Hail Mary, full of grace, the Lord is with thee. Blessed art thou among women, and blessed is the fruit of thy womb, Jesus.
1: Holy Mary, Mother of God, pray for us sinners, now and at the hour of our death. Amen.
0: Hail Mary, full of grace, the Lord is with thee. Blessed art thou among women, and blessed is the fruit of thy womb, Jesus.
1: Holy Mary, Mother of God, pray for us sinners, now and at the hour of our death. Amen.
0: Hail Mary, full of grace, the Lord is

0: Blessed art thou among women, and blessed is the fruit of thy womb, Jesus.
1: Holy Mary, Mother of God, pray for us sinners, now and at the hour of our death. Amen.
0: Hail Mary, full of grace, the Lord is with thee. Blessed art thou among women, and blessed is the fruit of thy womb, Jesus.
1: Holy Mary, Mother of God, pray for us sinners, now and at the hour of our death. Amen.
0: Hail Mary, full of grace, the Lord is with thee.

0: Full of grace, the Lord is with thee. Blessed art thou among women, and blessed is the fruit of thy womb, Jesus.
1: Holy Mary, Mother of God, pray for us sinners, now and at the hour of our death. Amen.
0: Glory be to the Father, and to the Son, and to the Holy Spirit.
1: As it was in the beginning, is now, and ever shall be, world without end. Amen.
0: O my Jesus, forgive us our sins, save us from the fires of hell, and lead all souls to heaven, especially those most in need of your mercy. Hail, Holy Queen, Mother of Mercy, hail our life, our sweetness, and our hope. To thee do we cry, poor banished children of Eve. To thee do we send up our sighs, mourning and weeping in this valley of tears. Turn then, most gracious Advocate, thine eyes of mercy toward us. And after this our exile, show unto us the blessed fruit of thy womb, Jesus. O clement, O loving, O sweet Virgin Mary, pray for us, O Holy Mother of God,
1: that we may be made worthy of the promises of Christ.
0: Let us pray. O God, whose only begotten Son, by his life, death, and resurrection, has purchased for us the rewards of eternal life, grant, we beseech thee, that meditating on these mysteries in the most holy rosary of the Blessed Virgin Mary, we may imitate what they contain and obtain what they promise through the same Christ our Lord.

0: The Chaplet of Divine Mercy.
1: In the name of the Father, and of the Son, and of the Holy Spirit. Amen.
2: You expired, Jesus, but the source of life gushed forth for souls, and the ocean of mercy opened up for the whole world. O fount of life, unfathomable divine mercy, envelop the whole world and empty yourself out upon us.
0: O blood and water, which gush forth from the heart of Jesus as a fountain of mercy for us, I trust in you. O blood and water, which gush forth from the heart of Jesus as a fountain of mercy for us, I trust in you. O blood and water, which gush forth from the heart of Jesus as a fountain of mercy for us, I trust in you.
2: Our Father, who art in heaven, hallowed be thy name. Thy kingdom come, thy will be done on earth as it is in heaven.
0: Give us this day our daily bread, and forgive us our trespasses, as we forgive those who trespass against us. And lead us not into temptation, but deliver us from evil. Amen.
2: Hail Mary, full of grace, the Lord is with you. Blessed are you among women, and blessed is the fruit of your womb, Jesus.
0: Holy Mary, Mother of God, pray for us sinners now and at the hour of our death. Amen.
2: I believe in God, the Father Almighty, creator of heaven and earth, and in Jesus Christ, his only Son, our Lord, who was conceived by the Holy Spirit, born of the Virgin Mary, suffered under Pontius Pilate, was crucified, died, and was buried. He descended into hell. On the third day, he rose again from the dead. He ascended into heaven and is seated at the right hand of God the Father Almighty. From there, he will come to judge the living and the dead.
0: I believe in the Holy Spirit, the Holy Catholic Church, the communion of saints, the forgiveness of sins, the resurrection of the body, and life everlasting. Amen.
2: Eternal Father, I offer you the body and blood, soul and divinity of your dearly beloved Son, our Lord Jesus Christ, in atonement for our sins and those of the whole world. For the sake of his sorrowful passion,
0: have mercy on us and on the whole world.
2: For the sake of his sorrowful passion,
0: have mercy on us and on the whole world.
2: For the sake of his sorrowful passion,
0: have mercy on us and on the whole world.
2: For the sake of his sorrowful passion,
0: have mercy on us and on the whole world.
2: For the sake of his sorrowful passion,
0: have mercy on us and on the whole world.
2: For the sake of his sorrowful passion,
0: have mercy on us and on the whole world.
2: For the sake of his sorrowful passion,
0: have mercy on us and on the whole world.
2: For the sake of his sorrowful passion,
0: have mercy on us and on the whole world.
2: For the sake of his sorrowful passion,
0: have mercy on us and on the whole world.
2: For the sake of his sorrowful passion,
0: have mercy on us and on the whole world.
2: Eternal Father, I offer you the body and blood, soul and divinity of your dearly beloved Son, our Lord Jesus Christ, in atonement for our sins and those of the whole world. For the sake of his sorrowful passion,
0: have mercy on us and on the whole world.
2: For the sake of his sorrowful passion,
0: have mercy on us and on the whole world.
2: For the sake of his sorrowful passion,
0: have mercy on us and on the whole world.
2: For the sake of his sorrowful passion,
0: have mercy on us and on the whole world.
2: For the sake of his sorrowful passion,
0: have mercy on us and on the whole world.
2: For the sake of his sorrowful passion,
0: have mercy on us and on the whole world.
2: For the sake of his sorrowful passion,
0: have mercy on us and on the whole world.
2: For the sake of his sorrowful passion,
0: have mercy on us and on the whole world.
2: For the sake of his sorrowful passion,
0: have mercy on us and on the whole world.
2: For the sake of his sorrowful passion,
0: have mercy on us and on the whole world.
2: Eternal Father, I offer you the body and blood, soul and divinity of your dearly beloved Son, our Lord Jesus Christ, in atonement for our sins and those of the whole world. For the sake of his sorrowful passion,
0: have mercy on us and on the whole world.
2: For the sake of his sorrowful passion,
0: have mercy on us and on the whole world.
2: For the sake of his sorrowful passion,
0: have mercy on us and on the whole world.
2: For the sake of his sorrowful passion,
0: have mercy on us and on the whole world.
2: For the sake of his sorrowful passion,
0: have mercy on us and on the whole world.
2: For the sake of his sorrowful passion,
0: have mercy on us and on the whole world.
2: For the sake of his sorrowful passion,
0: have mercy on us and on the whole world.
2: For the sake of his sorrowful passion,
0: have mercy on us and on the whole world.
2: For the sake of his sorrowful passion,
0: have mercy on us and on the whole world.
2: For the sake of his sorrowful passion,
0: have mercy on us and on the whole world.
2: Eternal Father, I offer you the body and blood, soul, and divinity of your dearly beloved Son, our Lord Jesus Christ, in atonement for our sins and those of the whole world. For the sake of his sorrowful passion,
0: have mercy on us and on the whole world.
2: For the sake of his sorrowful passion,
0: have mercy on us and on the whole world.
2: For the sake of his sorrowful passion,
0: have mercy on us and on the whole world.
2: For the sake of his sorrowful passion,
0: have mercy on us and on the whole world.
2: For the sake of his sorrowful passion,
0: have mercy on us and on the whole world.
2: For the sake of his sorrowful passion,
0: have mercy on us and on the whole world.
2: For the sake of his sorrowful passion,
0: have mercy on us and on the whole world.
2: For the sake of his sorrowful passion,
0: have mercy on us and on the whole world.
2: For the sake of his sorrowful passion,
0: have mercy on us and on the whole world.
2: For the sake of his sorrowful passion,
0: have mercy on us and on the whole world.
2: Eternal Father, I offer you the body and blood, soul and divinity of your dearly beloved Son, our Lord Jesus Christ, in atonement for our sins and those of the whole world. For the sake of his sorrowful passion,
0: have mercy on us and on the whole world.
2: For the sake of his sorrowful passion,
0: have mercy on us and on the whole world.
2: For the sake of his sorrowful passion,
0: have mercy on us and on the whole world.
2: For the sake of his sorrowful passion,
0: have mercy on us and on the whole world.
2: For the sake of his sorrowful passion,
0: have mercy on us and on the whole world.
2: For the sake of his sorrowful passion,
0: have mercy on us and on the whole world.
2: For the sake of his sorrowful passion,
0: have mercy on us and on the whole world.
2: For the sake of his sorrowful passion,
0: have mercy on us and on the whole world.
2: For the sake of his sorrowful passion,
0: have mercy on us and on the whole world.
2: For the sake of his sorrowful passion,
0: have mercy on us and on the whole world. Holy God,
2: holy mighty one,
0: holy immortal one, have mercy on us and on the whole world. Holy God,
2: holy mighty one,
0: holy immortal one,
2: have mercy on us and on the whole world.
0: Holy God, holy mighty one,
2: holy immortal one,
0: have mercy on us and on the whole world.
2: Eternal God, in whom mercy is endless and the treasury of compassion inexhaustible, look kindly upon us and increase your mercy in us, that in difficult moments we might not despair nor become despondent, but with great confidence submit ourselves to your holy will, which is love and mercy itself.
1: In the name of the Father, and of the Son, and of the Holy Spirit. Amen.
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4: 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Tomorrow, don't tune in if you don't want to be humbled. Don't tune in if you want to be really challenged. Boy, there's a great way to promote a radio program. Yeah, tomorrow I'm going to dive in. I know it's a Catholic coaching hour, but I'm going to focus in on a different theme. Tomorrow it's about transformation, but I'm going to connect it to a theme called the philosophy of life. So that's an interesting concept, and it's one that runs parallel to, but it's not the same as having a vision for your life, but having a philosophy of life. So I just wanted to give you that little heads up that tomorrow's going to be extremely challenging, and I don't have to read more than the first couple of sentences of the Ascent of Mount Carmel from St. John of the Cross to help us get there. So that's just a preview. Now, I'm saying all that because today's program is going to be a lot more affirming, a lot more supportive, a lot more encouraging. I'm going to walk you through a bit of my Father's Day. I know that was this past Sunday, but it was a very meaningful in terms of certain things that happened together with my kids. And I want to share those things with you. And along the way, in the last segment of the program, I'm going to talk about the path of transformation and how I read to them some of my book on the Camino.

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2: In the name of the Father, and the Son, and the Holy Spirit. Amen. Heavenly Father, we love you, and in Jesus' name we thank you. I praise you and thank you, Father, that you are a good and loving Father to me, and I ask your blessing upon my life and upon my family. Lord, take over, take care of us, bless us, show your mercy and your fidelity to us today. And to all those who are listening, Lord, those who are struggling, maybe most of all struggling with experiencing you as a father, or because of things that have happened in their own lives with their fathers. We do pray for our fathers, wherever they are, what's ever happening in their lives, and for those that have gone before us and have met you in judgment. I pray, Lord, for a merciful judgment for each of our fathers, and that they would be enjoying the fullness of eternal life with you. We make this prayer, Jesus, in your holy name. Amen. In the name of the Father, and the Son, and the Holy Spirit. Amen. Okay, so, excuse me, in this first segment of the program, I'm going to talk about something that happened at the end of the day. So I'm going to kind of start at the end. Begin with the end in mind, begin with the end of the day where we had a chance to, I didn't really get gifts. It really wasn't about gifts for me. Like when they, oh, what do you want for Father's Day? What I really enjoy from my kids are a letter, something that would be like handcrafted, right? So just a letter where they typically are making a card. They don't just buy a card, but they make a card and then they write something that's meaningful and personal on it. So that for me is really beautiful and powerful. But one of the themes that shows up in our family's life together is something that I've shared with you, which is this theme of affirmation. And that becomes something that is, you know, really beautiful and meaningful and important in one's own life of faith. And I'm going to share that with you today. I'm going to share with you what happened on that. What it actually began with was, it's like before I had my kids affirm me, I shared with them, I said, hey, why do we do this? Let's just remember why it's so important to take time together as a family to affirm each other. And to affirm is to build up. And I know those of you that are longtime listeners of this program have been on since 2003. Yeah, that's a long time. But it is a hallmark of family life that if you want to foster a spirit of the communion of persons, this spirit of life and love, this spirit of dialogue, of play, of laughter, of joy, one of the grounding practices is affirmation, the capacity in speech to build each other up, right? To affirm is to build up, to edify, and that's the opposite of tearing down. And through speech, being able to have our kids, and when we have 9 kids within a 12-year age range, that's a tight bunch, and it's a very natural thing when you have kids that want to, you know, vie for attention or for the first place to be less than kind in speech. And so we talked about that. And I shared about, we didn't talk about it. I just briefly kind of summarized it and said, look, you guys, you're getting to that stage where you're moving towards the time when you're going to have your own family. And when you have your own family and you're married and you're raising kids, being able to have a spirit of affirmation, be in that home environment and in those relationships, is so

0: crucial. And they got it. You know, they understood. I said, it's a very natural tendency with our brokenness to rely on things like being clever and sarcastic, or being settling for harsh speech, mean speech, or negative humor, humor at someone else's expense, and just saying, oh, come on now, it was just a joke. But all of those ways of talking to each other are not life-giving. They don't build up. And my kids, they got it. You know, they're older now, right? So the kids in the room, 13, 15, 17, 19, 22, 23, they get it, right? They understand that negative speech is very hurtful. And positive speech is something that is much more powerful. It's much more welcomed. It's much more life-giving in environments. And, you know, no one disagreed. No one disagreed. The kids that are away at college, yeah, they get it. They understand how beautiful affirming, celebratory, encouraging commentary and comments to each other are. And I said, even beyond, like, this will be something that you'll want for your own kids, it's something that you'll want to be able to bring into friendships, into work, the workplace, into situations with neighbors. And I said, at the end of the day, when we do this here in the room, on birthdays and like Father's Day, Mother's Day, anniversary, things like that, that's a skill that you'll develop. You'll learn by hearing how we do it, the mom and dad, how Carrie and I do it. And then you'll hear how your older siblings are doing it. And you'll get better at it because you're doing it in a repetitive fashion without that many birthdays and anniversaries and stuff. Yeah, we're doing it quite a bit. And so you're hearing it done, and then you'll get better at it. And you'll grow in your capacity to do it. But then in addition to that, it's more than just a skill that you'll gain and grow in your ability through practice and training. But it's a grace. It's a gift and a skill. And the gift, I said, comes from your relationship with the Lord, and when the Lord specifically is affirming you. And he can affirm you directly in prayer, and then he'll also affirm you by those who love you, and the others will be that voice of God speaking into your life as well. And so I said, look, I said, you guys, when you can come to that encounter with the Lord where you come to know in his communication to you, he makes that contact, communication, and communion. That those elements where he has contact with you, he communicates with you, and then he communes with you in a way that is affirming and celebratory, and you have that sense of union with him in love, and it's joyful, and it's life-giving. I said, that will overflow. That will overflow into how you see yourself. Right, when you commit a sin, you're going to have a sense of self-hatred, self-disgust, shame, and guilt. I said, but when you nurture and grow in your relationship with the Lord, you'll have a sense of the Lord affirming you, celebrating you, naming you as a gift, as someone who has gifts. The Lord is pouring gifts upon you, and you get to use those gifts, and there's a sense of gratitude. Okay, that's what you want to be doing. You want to bring that graced capability, that graciousness overflowing into your speech. And so that was my sort of tee up. You know, it's like, okay, let me now just remind you once again why we affirm and how important it is for you to affirm. Okay, now affirm me. It wasn't said like that for that reason, but it was, no, I want you guys to be able to affirm, right? And just reminding them, just being that teacher, handing on to them. But then also saying, yes, you should and ought to be able to affirm your father. Well, one of the things that jumped out to me in particular this time when we had the affirmation was what it was they affirmed me for. And I found it really interesting because it fell into three categories. Now, if you have heard me share about the idea that according to Aquinas, and this is biblical and it's in accord with our Catholic faith, we're people that are on a journey, we're journeying, right? We're pilgrims, we're journeying towards heaven. And when you're on a journey, you have the departure point, and then you have the current state of where you're at, and then you have the arrival point, right? So, oh yeah, there's where you've come from, where you're at, where you're going. And so regarding the past, the present, and the future, you have three different states that you can focus on. And so regarding the future, there's that call to be accountable. And so there's that sense of setting an example, leading the way, and you're upholding a standard for others to follow. With regards to where you're at, there's the encouragement, and the encouragement is to say, I'm with you, and is to say, look at how far you've come, and let me celebrate, and let me help provide for you in the moment to overcome the obstacle that's there. And then when it comes to the path that where you've come from, you don't want to fall back. So I've got your back, and I'm going to support you so that you don't stumble and fall backwards. I'm going to carry you if I need to. So there's support and encouragement and accountability. And those are three different manifestations of love. Love as a parent doesn't only mean accountability, upholding the standard, and providing rewards and consequences when you meet that standard or not. It's not just encouragement, cheerleading, celebrating, and encouraging. And it's not just supporting, saying, okay, I'm gonna protect you from anything negative happening in your life, and I'm going to cover up for all of your misdeeds and somehow. No, it's all three. And knowing how to love well means doing all three. Now, what was so interesting was, in fact, that they affirmed me along those three lines. And the first one was regarding accountability. And it was, I found it interesting that, you know, my oldest jumped in first and said, hey, I got this. Dad, I want to affirm you for the way that you, set an example for us. And she's, the thing that she said about it was that it was a hidden example. She said that it was something that wasn't visible, but it became visible when we entered the environment. And what she was referring to was, Ted, we went to bed and the kitchen was messy and we got up and it was all clean and we know that you're doing it, but you don't draw attention to it. You don't say, why did I have to get up and do it? You just did it. And she just talked about a number of times and ways that I'm providing the example for how to live sacrificially for them, and that's something that they wanted to affirm me for because it was providing a model for how it was they were going to be called to live as well as parents and in their own married life. And so I found that really beautiful. And then others brought up other examples of encouragement, like, Dad, when I think about the way that you just helped us recently, like with our car insurance and with getting driver's licenses here in the state and with getting our phones fixed and changed, the carriers changed and in helping us get jobs, things like this. She said, you know, you're just with us and you're encouraging us and you're not wanting us to settle and you're saying, let me help you figure this out. And then there was the support part. And it was like, you know, when we just got stuck and we didn't know how to do it, you just stepped in and you provided support for us. And then it was interesting as each of them like focused on some facet of support, encouragement, or accountability. Someone else jumped in and shared the same thing. Yeah, oh yeah, I have another story about that too. So I share that with you just to say, brothers and sisters, if you haven't inculcated a discipline and a practice in your family of affirmation, please do it. Please do it. Now, maybe that is an encouragement for those of you that are. Maybe it's a bit of accountability for those of you that haven't, to say it's really powerful. But I'm hoping that this is also a support for you to say, come on, I got you. You can do this. Come on, step forward. This will be a powerful and important way for you to be a loving father, a loving mother, a loving spouse in your family life.
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0: 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So I am a father, and on Father's Day, it was a beautiful gift for my family, the way that they affirmed me. I mentioned that. But I'm not only a father, I'm also a husband, and I'm also a child of God. I'm a son of God in the Son because of baptism. And, you know, at the end of the day, when I come before the Lord in judgment, the Lord is going to be asking me, you know, are you fulfilling that call to be a saint? And are you fulfilling that call and growing in holiness and in being a husband? And those other ways that the Lord has for me to be on mission as well on earth. But I'm going to talk in this segment. I want to finish up one last theme about the affirmation part, and it has to do with something that my son John Luke shared with me, and it was a really beautiful advance for him. He affirmed at a level that I had not seen before, and he's 19, and he said, "Dad, I want to affirm you for being so intentional." One of the things that I've been doing more intentionally is taking out my big whiteboards and doing some teaching with them. And it's more advanced teaching. I'm challenging them in ways of wanting to hand on to them the wisdom and insights, not only about faith, but faith in life, faith in their lives, faith in equipping them, pouring into them as they are moving forward from my home, not only into college, but beyond college. They're not going to be living with us. They're going to be moving out onto their own. And as I've shared with you, it's something that I've become much more sensitized to, really through Carrie. Thank you, Lord, for the gift of Carrie. That have we handed on to them all of the most important insights that we ourselves have received? And I thought, no, there's so many riches that I've been entrusted with through my theological formation and ministry work and coaching work. And why am I not being more intentional about handing this stuff on to them? And it's great I've got great excuses. Oh, everyone's busy. I'm too busy. And all of those types of excuses, not good enough. And John Luke shared, he said how much he appreciated at this age and stage in his life, hearing and engaging with me in these whiteboard sharings. And he even revealed that he is going to communion differently. That when he goes to communion, he's asking for the gift of this Pentecost fire relationship with the Holy Spirit, that Jesus in communion would set his heart on fire with the Holy Spirit. And I thought, wow, what a beautiful thing. There's a handing on that's going on right there. So final thing to say is that we are called to hand over to others what we ourselves have received, to pass that on. And so think about that in your own life of faith, especially if you're older. Have you handed on to your kids? Are you sharing with your spouse the riches that have been passed on to you? Can you articulate it? Can you name it? Maybe take some time and ponder it. Write it down. And then, again, to use his word, you have to be intentional. You have to make some time and space to say, I'm going to make this a priority to share this with my kids, to share this with my spouse. But at the end of the day, you walk the path to judgment alone. You don't get to appear before the Lord with your spouse. That's not the first way that you appear, right? Even if you died at the same time, holding hands. No, you come before the Lord one by one, one after the other, right? You face the Lord. And for that reason, I'm cognizant of that. And so I'm not only praying with Carrie and with my kids, but I pray for my kids and for Carrie. And so on Saturday, I went to Mass. It's a daily commitment that I'm at that stage in my life where I can do that. And there's no good reason for me to miss a daily Mass. So I went to Mass. It was Saturday. And there are fewer Masses on Saturday, to be fair, fewer daily Masses. And they had one at the monastery here in Meridian, or is it Boise Meridian address? Well, the occasion was a quinceañera, and that's the 15th birthday celebration of a, I think it's a Mexican tradition. a Mexican young woman. Maybe it's a Spanish tradition. I think it's Mexican. And I've been to one previously, and the priest did a beautiful job explaining how this is modeled after the call of the Blessed Mother, that the Blessed Mother, when she was around 15, when she received the call from the angel to enter into her identity, that she's full of grace, that she's called to be the Mother of God, invited to be the Mother of God, and would she say yes to that? And I it was very powerful to think that, you know, here's this entire culture and these families and in the local area that were saying, yes, we want to hand that on. We want to not just have this be something that's cultural or just a family commemoration that's just done without a deeper religious meaning. And so the one that we had gone to, it was done so beautifully by the priest. He had just called out and highlighted the layers of meaning. And he pointed it back to us. He said, you know, here's this 15-year-old young lady in front of us, and she's dedicating herself to the Blessed Mother. She's saying, I want to live my life after the model that you're providing, and I want to dress up in a very beautiful way and be presenting my life to God as I'm moving into womanhood. And I'm moving into womanhood as a vocation that the Lord has for me. Beautiful, beautiful. I love it. There's none of that at this Mass. It was beautiful. And again, it's a Mass. And here's this young lady. We walked in, and there she was, sitting front and center right there in front of the altar with the brothers around them. And I was like, you know, on the one hand, I felt like we missed an opportunity. I saw it, and I was reminded. And so for me, I used it as a chance of the Lord saying to me, Tom, you see that young lady there? That young lady is she's a symbol. She's a symbol of each of you. She's a symbol for you, Tom, to realize that you have a call before me. You are on display before me. You're on display before all of those that you see. Are you living your vocation? Are you fulfilling your identity? Are you living after the model of the Blessed Mother? Someone that is truly trusting and entrusting oneself into the hands of God. And saying yes. Are you saying yes to the angel, the messenger of God for your life and your mission? I had already shared with you one of the whiteboards I put up. I said, there is only one sadness. And this has become a bit of a saying around the home. A couple of my kids have really gravitated to it. There's only one sadness, not being a saint. There's only one sadness, not being rich, not being married, not having a great husband, not driving a nice car, not living in a nice house, not having a great job, not having great health, not winning a championship. No, there's only one sadness, not being a saint. And that perspective really does impact things. It really does change things, not being a saint. And I've kind of doubled down. It's like, okay, I need to, and this was kind of confirming for me, because in the past week I had been entering into this fast. I was doing a fasting, and I was fasting as a way of doing something difficult, as a way of doing something that would be graciously disrupting. And this is because I've been focused much more intentionally on finishing my book on the Camino. And it really jumped out at me that if I'm going to be writing a book, and the overarching series, that this is the first book of a series of books, and the overarching title is Be Transformed, that being transformed is about overcoming comfortable dissipation and allowing gracious disruption to help me move from a comfortably spiritually deflated life to a life that is more magnanimous, striving to do something great for God, marked by vigor, rigor, generosity, and courage. Okay, if I'm going to do that, then I better be able to answer the simple question when I look in the mirror, where in my life today is my life being spiritually disrupted? Where in my life today is there a gracious disruption where the Lord is saying, Tom, you're living in a spiritually deflated way over here in this attitude, in this behavior, in this part of your mindset, in this lifestyle, and I'm going to disrupt it. I'm going to disrupt it. And it's not going to be easy, pleasant, fun. It's not going to be soft or comfortable. And sometimes it's going to mean you taking on things that are not in accord with your personality. It's going to be overcoming some of the limits that happen from your past and your present and how you've lived your life up to now. That's going to be disrupted, and you're going to have to take on a whole different demeanor and approach to your kids and to parenting. Oh, well, that's hard. Yeah. You signed up for this, didn't you? Did you say yes to this, Tom? And so the fasting was a way of recognizing that I'm going to be embracing a path that's hard. And if I'm not, then what in the world am I doing writing a series on being transformed? What am I going to do writing a book called No Half Measures, Gracious Disruption, Hiking the Camino, and Living a 10X Life? Because if I, in fact, am writing this book, but living a half-measured life, then really what kind of insight will I have into gracious disruption if I'm not experiencing gracious disruption? Hiking the Camino, I could do that part of it because I could tell the story. But I won't be living that 10 gold coin life. I won't be living that life that is going to have me encounter the Lord when I face him in judgment and have 10 gold coins to be ready to show him for the one gold coin of the life he has given me to lead. And so all of that showed up for me at Mass, at that Saturday noon Mass at the monastery. Why? It wasn't the homily. It wasn't the feast day. It was the presence of a 15-year-old Mexican young lady in her quinceañera dress, surrounded by family and friends that were in the chapel. And it just all flooded back to me. And so as I entered into Father's Day, I realized, okay, I need to keep this front and center. There is only one sadness, not being a saint. Do not settle for a half-measured life. Pray for and seek after gracious disruption. Overcome comfortable dissipation and seek that 10 gold coin life.
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0: 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Okay, so if I'm going to do this idea of gracious disruption, and I'm going to do it with regards to my kids, and I've already shared with you, okay, Father's Day. Dad, what do you want to do on Father's Day? Because it's Carrie's like, this is a great opportunity, Tom. Don't let it pass. The kids are, they're going to say yes in advance of anything you ask of them. So don't miss out on that opportunity. And I'm going to give you another story of what actually happened on Father's Day and then lead to this little walk around the neighborhood praying of the rosary that happened on both Saturday and Sunday. And it's becoming a bit of a daily activity or routine activity now for the family, which is sweet. It's sort of a sweet recovery of praying the rosary, which I shared about this last week, how there's no good reason why we can't be praying the rosary ourselves. If you can't do it together with your family, do it on behalf of your family, right? Every single day, brothers and sisters. So I was just speaking especially to men. There's just no good reason. Okay, so something else caught my attention on Sunday morning when I was up in the morning for my morning prayer time. And I saw a crucifix that had come from my mother-in-law's home. She had lived with, or her younger brother had lived with her. He had died several years ago, younger brother. He died when he was 80-something. And he was a very devout Catholic man and was single at the time of his death. And he had a crucifix that looked like a crucifix. And it brought back this like wave of memories for me. It was a crucifix that I had picked up when I was, I don't know, maybe 12 years old. And it was so sweet. I want you to think about this, that some of your kids, some of you might have a devotional propensity, like an openness to a devotional kind of expression of faith, even without a deep faith. It just might be, again, a personality or natural kind of inclination. Well, this came from, it was like Newfound Lake. So a town in central, north central New Hampshire, growing up. I remember we went to like this little, it was like a smaller type of kind of grocery store, knick-knack kind of store. I don't even know what you, general store, kind of like a general store. And in it, there was a table near to the cash register, and it had some knickknacks on it, like stuff for sale, and just random items. And on it was a pressed wood, kind of ornate, but pressed wood crucifix. And I was drawn to it. And I think it might have cost just, I don't know, a couple of bucks. And I asked, you know, hey, my mom or dad, can I get this? And they said yes, and I got it. Now, you have to know at that time, again, we had been brought up in a traditional Catholic home, but I didn't carry a rosary in my pocket. I didn't have statues in my room or holy medals that I was wearing. I didn't have a particularly devout faith. Yeah, we went to Mass, and it was really a central like stake in the ground. There is, if you want to live in this house, you go to Mass, and you're Catholic, and that sort of thing. But there wasn't a warm sense of you love the Lord and you just pursue him in the passion and you contemplate his him crucified. No, that wasn't it. So I wasn't really sure what it was, but I was drawn to it. And I kept that crucifix for decades. I had it for a couple of decades. Now, it was not a very high quality pressed wood. And so eventually it broke underneath the cross, like around the center of his body, the corpus. And so I would glue it and had it for decades. And eventually I couldn't like put it on the wall or I put it flat on the desk, but it had sort of wear and tear and kind of fraying a bit. Be that as it may, it was in a box of my sort of precious memorabilia. It was like my journals and reflection journals and notebooks. Over about 30 years of notebooks and journals, and along one of our moves, it got put in a pile with a bunch of other books and boxes of notebooks from courses and classes I had taken, and it got thrown out. No idea how. Super sad. Just like, are you kidding me? So I not only did I lose all those journals, but I lost the crucifix as well. And when I saw this one, it just reminded me of it. And I thought, wow, I found that precious treasure in an unexpected location, and it helped nurture my faith. I said, let's do that. And so we found an antique mall in the Treasure Valley, not far from us. And so after Mass, we came home and had a beautiful little brunch that Carrie and the kids put together. And then we went to this antique mall. It was kind of like 90 stores in one, right? But it wasn't full stores. They were just sort of like sections. And I was like, okay, guys, here's the idea. And so I shared the story, and I'm like, say a prayer. There's going to be something we'll discover in here, and it'll be a little treasure for us or for you. And everyone dispersed. After about a half an hour, I said to Carrie, I got to leave. I cannot stay in this place. And I wasn't offended by what I saw, but I was just overwhelmed. There was so much stuff. There was so much stuff that I couldn't focus. The complexity of all of this stuff that I had to process in front of me, I just couldn't do it anymore. And I just said, I got to go. And sure enough, all the kids, we got, and there was like really nothing. There was nothing meaningful that came out of it. So a big fat zero on the treasure hunt. It didn't work from the standpoint of actually producing a treasure, but it was different. So there was the novelty aspect of it. It was like, nice try, Dad. Yeah, it was a good try. Yeah, I think we need a higher quality. There was kind of, was a little bit more junky. We need a higher quality antique store to maybe find something like that. But it made me think about two things. The first was the hidden treasure of our faith and how we have to do things to focus. And one of the greatest ways, one of the most common and most negatively impacting ways that the devil in the realm of the demonic or even just the world will come against our capacity to grow in our union with the Lord is by overwhelming us with stuff coming at us, overwhelming us with the stuff that is present in our lives that just disperses our capacity to focus and pay attention. And as a result, we aren't able to discover that pearl of great price, that treasure. And that treasure is not found in the surfacey things of the world that are marked by intensity, like ever more cool experiences. As cool as it is watching the soccer game, the World Cup games right now, it has no depth. There's no depth to it. And so if you want to go deeper and deeper into the core of your being, deeper into your heart, then we have to move away from the complexity, away from the distracting, dispersing, overwhelming amount of stuff that is coming at us in our smartphones, on our screens, on our smart TVs, and we have to just shut it down. We have to shut it down, and we have to put ourselves in a position where we can encounter that pearl of great price. And so one of my other requests for my kids was, in fact, kids, we're going to do a rosary walk. So Saturday night, a bunch of us, whoever was home, went out. Several were working, but the rest of us went out and walked the neighborhood and had our rosaries, and we prayed a rosary. And it was nice because the walk was long enough that it was easy for us to do not only one set of mysteries, but we did two sets of mysteries. And you know, the neat thing was the kids knew, oh, we still have quite a ways to go. And there was really no reason to argue. It was Father's Day weekend. There was no way out of this. But in effect, there was like, oh, you know what? We're kind of settling into this prayer. Let's just continue on. So we continued on and we ended up praying two sets of mysteries of the rosary. And It was different. This is, again, an insight that I share with you. It comes from Carrie. One of the things that she always encouraged me to do was she said, look, if you want the kids to feel a sense of connection to the rosary, feel a sense of meaning in the rosary, you want them to be able to find a sense of attractiveness where they want to pray the rosary, it has to be more than just forcing them through a duty or a demand. This is just what we do as a family. Get over here, grab a rosary, sit straight, and we're going to pray the rosary. And that's it. Now, to be fair, that's where it often starts. Discipline starts with duty. Discipline starts with obedience. That's where freedom is going to come from. It'll come from the obedience of giving ourselves over to the Lord. With all that said, there is something powerful and important about and with us going beyond the raw, simple act of obedience and fostering the sense of connection and relationship. And so keeping it fresh has a way of helping the devotion itself to become more permeable, to be able to, you can use that, the devotion, to get in contact with the one that is you're there for, the one you're expressing your devotion to. And so taking a walk together around, it gets you outside. It gets you off phones. It gets you off the temptation to be on the phone. It gets you into the beauty of God's creation. It gets you just away from technology and screens. You're breathing in fresh air. You're looking at the beauty of God's creation in some degree. And you get to a neighborhood. Get to a place where you can actually walk and be able to enter into the mystery. Now, I mentioned that we did that on Saturday night, where we had two sets of mysteries. And then on Sunday, it's like, okay, hey, we still have some time. Let's do this again. So sure enough, Sunday, we took another walk, and I was a bit more lenient with the kids, and the kids were like, hey, they were kicking. They've come up with a new game in our home, Brazil. What Brazil is where they have a soccer ball and they just keep it up, right? So most of the kids, I think pretty much all the kids, have played on soccer teams, and so they can keep the ball up using their feet and their knees and their shoulders and their chest and their heads, and they keep it going. It's kind of really cool. Well, we took the ball on the walk. That was a two-edged sword, because yeah, they were praying the rosary, but they were also a bit distracted by the soccer ball and keeping it up. So eventually, I ended up just holding the ball for the, I don't know, maybe it was like halfway through, and at the end, gave them the ball back, and they got to enjoy the rest of the walk as well. So, yeah, vary things a bit, and you can help keep the rosary a living devotion for your family. This is Dr. Tom Curran. 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Character isn't a liability. 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
0: What will you do with the time that remains? That is a very important question. What will you do with the time that remains? And it's a question that doesn't make a lot of sense to young people. It didn't make a lot of sense to me, because for them, it's what do you want to do when you grow up? Right? What do you want to do when you grow up? And then as you're married and then you begin to have kids, it's what are you going to do to provide for the kids? What are you going to do to excel in your career? And then what are you going to do to prepare for your retirement? And then what are you going to do in your retirement? Right? But those are okay questions, but the bigger question is, what are you going to do with the time that remains? I'm going to dive into that a bit more fully tomorrow when I talk about a philosophy of life in relationship to transformation. So tune in tomorrow on the program. It's a Catholic coaching hour, and I'm going to let it be oriented around the series of books that I'm writing that have as an overarching title for the series, Be Transformed. And I'll kind of recast that all for those of you that might be newer to the program or might not remember. So this today and in the rest of this program, I'm going to kind of update you on the Camino book. Again, the Camino book is very much the entry point for why I'm doing this series at all, and it gives the answer to the question, what will I do with the time that remains? And it's very simply, I want to overcome any sadness that I'm not a saint, but secondly, it's fulfilling the mission that I'm sensing the Lord has for me in the time that remains, and how I am feeling this call to write this book, and I have a full draft done. And not a full draft. I've got most of a draft done. And I mentioned that I had read some of this to my kids on Father's Day night. And again, this is the nice thing about Father's Day. They're a captured audience, not just a captive audience. They're a captured audience. They're going to do whatever it is I want, and they're going to do it with a good attitude. Yeah. And if they don't, their siblings are going to get them in line. Hey, it's Father's Day. It's whatever Dad wants. So you're not a captured audience. I want you to be a captive audience. The title of the book provides an important sort of overarching idea here. No half measures. No half measures. And the subtitle is Gracious Disruption, Hiking the Camino, and Living a 10X Life. Well, I mentioned that I'm at a kind of a fuller draft to it. And what I started to do is I read the prologue and a couple of chapters. Now, these are short chapters. They're easy to read. They're short, and they're essentially telling the story day to day of what happened to me on the Camino. And I'm going to take you on that journey with me. And so over the course of the next month, I'm going to walk you through really the content of the book by sharing with you. It's not going to take a whole month because these are shorter chapters, and I'm not going to read to you, but I'm going to share with you the themes that got me started into this at all. And just as a preview, this idea of no half measures is related to the person that this book is dedicated to. So the books, in large part, in this Be Transformed series, are connected to the people that God brought to me in my life that, in fact, helped me to experience transformation. And I think that's a really important point. If you stop and look at the history of the church, and you say, what is it that God actually uses to bring about a type of renewal, a movement that fosters an awakening and a revival and a renewal in the life of the church? Let's call it a renewal that moves many people from a spiritually deflated way of living to a vigorous, rigorous, generous, courageous way of living. It's saints. It's holy men and women that model something, live something, radiate a truth so beautifully that it washes over, it sows into your life, it gets into the core of your life, and then it can give birth to something that is not just a tactical improvement, not just something that makes a part of your life a bit better. No, it brings about transformation. And for me, when I think about what was it that God used to transform my life, these are the things that I'm going to be sharing with you in the different books. And when I think about what emerged for me on the Camino, well, one of the key figures that is really the motivational or inspirational base is Father Tom Forrest. And so I will take some time, and I know I've shared with about him before, but he was someone who lived his life with a type of motto. It's like, if you said, what was his life like? It would be this, that our life of faith, with the calls and challenges of the time in which we're planted, it's not a time for business as usual. That was his phrase. This is not time for business as usual. Business as usual is not going to get the job done. And what was interesting was that his sense of it's not time for business as usual had to do with discernment. And it wasn't even his discernment. It was the discernment of Pope St. John Paul II. And Pope John Paul II, as you might remember, identified the time in which we're living as a time where the Lord intended a new springtime. A new springtime of Christianity, a new missionary age, a new springtime in the work of evangelization. And the way that he discerned this was in relationship to an offer of Jubilee grace, an offer of grace that would introduce an encounter with God's joy, that's Jubilee, into our lives that was so great that it would launch us into a whole new type of vigorous, rigorous, generous, courageous way of living. And so this was the great Jubilee year 2000. So whenever John Paul II focused on the theme of this new springtime of evangelization, this new evangelization, this new time of awakening and a missionary age in the life of the church, it is almost always directly, but almost assuredly in the context of a broader conversation or address connected to the great Jubilee year 2000. This was a moment of grace. This was a moment of grace established by God, where God was breaking in, offering the church this chance to receive the graces needed to become this. And so I want to call it this way, that the great Jubilee year was like a great vitamin. It was meant to be a great vitamin to enhance and advance, to spur on not business as usual living. And in a certain sense, that marked the decades that Father Tom was proclaiming this message, the 1980s, but in particular in the 1990s, leading up to the great Jubilee year 2000. Well, we're a quarter century beyond that now, 26 years. And sad to say, and this is not a slight on Father Tom, in fact, not at all, it's really an embarrassment to ourselves. And that is, did the new springtime come? Is it here? Do we see a new missionary age? Do we see a new springtime in the life of the church or in the work of evangelization? No, we do not. We just don't. And so we have to ask, what happened? And it's really, there's only one of two answers. Maybe it's three answers, but the third one's kind of ridiculous. So the first answer would be, John Paul II didn't discern correctly. He didn't discern correctly that, in fact, this is what God had willed and planned and had associated with the great Jubilee year 2000, was this grace to advance us into this new reality. So answer number one, John Paul II discerned wrongly. Answer number two, which I'm just kind of throwing in as ridiculous, is no, he discerned correctly. And in fact, the Lord poured out the grace, but his grace just wasn't sufficient. His grace didn't have enough power to get the job done. Okay, that's ridiculous. So we'll just even leave that one aside. So it only leaves one other alternative. And the other alternative is that we miss the moment. We, the people of God, we, the Catholic Church, we, the faithful followers of Christ, who heard the call, had the grace offered to us, chose to either ignore the grace. Maybe we didn't hear it. Maybe we didn't hear it clearly enough. Or our response was half measured. Our response was business as usual. And as a result of that, the grace that was offered was missed. And that's unfortunately where it's not 100%. It's not either or, right? But overall, yeah, we didn't correspond to what the Lord had willed. And let's just say, when you miss out on what the Lord is willing for you, what do you imagine is going to happen in terms of effects? The answer is not a lot of good stuff. And let's just say, if we want to identify what's happened in the life of the church in the last quarter of a century, I'm going to say not a lot of good stuff. We're not going to see a church becoming more vigorous, vibrant, rigorous. We're not seeing blossoming of the new springtime. We're seeing a lot of the new winter. We're seeing the statistics being ever increasingly moving in bad directions, right? So ever decreasing faith, the loss of faith, the brokenness of faith, the settling. Even as technology has advanced, even as our comforts have advanced, even as the material well-being of so many has advanced, spiritually and as Catholics, we have failed miserably, utterly, tragically. And now, not living a business as usual response isn't about a vitamin, it's about a pain reliever. It's about overcoming the darkness that we're in. This is a terrible circumstance, but God offers an amazing grace. I'll get into this tomorrow.
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4: This is an EWTN News Link. I'm Tom Price. The head of the U.S. Bishops' Pro-Life Committee is highlighting the problem of the abortion pill to mark the fourth anniversary of the overturning of Roe v. Wade. Bishop Daniel Thomas said, while the Dobbs decision gave states the freedom to pass pro-life laws and protect preborn children, these laws are now being undermined. Bishop Thomas encouraged the faithful to ask for the intercession of the Sacred Heart of Jesus in building a culture of life. And President Trump is expected to sign a bipartisan bill today to lower housing costs. The bill cleared the House yesterday after the Senate passed it Monday and would make it easier to build homes while putting limits on institutional investors buying up houses. For more news with a Catholic perspective, visit EWTNnews.com. 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
4: Hey there, welcome again to Call to Communion here on EWTN. 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All right, we are ready to roll here. Pedro Quiles, our producer, Matt Kabinsky handling phone screening. Ace McKay is on social media, and I'm Tom Price along with Dr. David Anders.
8: Tom, how are you today?
4: I am well. How is your summer going?
8: Yes, pretty well, thanks. Not much about. Yeah, how about yours?
4: You're getting through it. Yeah, quite well, quite well.

0: You misconstrued the church's position. You got half of it right and half of it wrong. You're correct that the church's opposition to the death penalty is based on a concern to preserve the dignity of the one accused, the one who's been convicted of a crime.
1: Yeah.
0: You're incorrect to assume that that somehow only holds in cases where there's a chance of rehabilitation. The church recognizes perfectly well that there are some people who are not going to be rehabilitated, people who are so dangerous to the common good that they pretty much have to be kept confined for the rest of their natural lives. And the church's position is that in that case, such people should be confined for the rest of their natural lives. We don't kill them because we can't rehabilitate them, nor do we turn them back out onto the street.
1: Okay. Appreciate that. And thank you so much, Paul, for your email. If you're ready now, let's go to the phones at 833-288-EWTN. We're going to kick it off here with Faith, listening to us in Tallahassee and listening on the Great Guadalupe Radio. Hello, Faith. What's on your mind today?
2: Hi, Dr. Anders. I'm actually calling back. We've talked a couple times back in the day, maybe 3 or so years ago. But I just wanted to, no question here, but I just wanted to say thank you for your awesome radio show, because back in the day when I was a Protestant, very, curious person, but also doubtful about a lot of things Catholic, I asked you a few questions, and you just laid it out so simply that I just couldn't, do anything but continue towards the Catholic Church. And I just want to say thank you for that, because I'm now a happy Catholic and married to a wonderful Creole Catholic man, and we have a brand new little baby named Bonaventure, and we just are so content. And I just want to say Call to Conversion was a really, really big reason for my my heart opening up to the church and to Jesus as he truly is. So I'm really grateful.
0: I really appreciate that. And Tom can testify. A grin spread across my face. I mean, I got super happy when you said that you had, new Catholic husband, new Catholic baby named Bonaventure. And I was just like, that is so awesome.
1: There can't be too many Bonaventures running around, but we're glad that this one is.
0: That is so wonderful. And I love Bonaventure. I love St. Bonaventure. Absolutely love Bonaventure.
1: Yeah.
0: So that's just wonderful. And I relate. I was a Protestant, and I had sort of read my way into dangerous territory with respect to Catholicism. And I had far from made up my mind to become Catholic, but it was looking interesting, and my Protestantism was on pretty shaky ground when I too stumbled upon EWTN Catholic Radio. I did not know that I was listening to something called EWTN. I just knew there's this turn to this number on my dial, and there are Catholic people talking there. I didn't really understand who the broadcaster was, and started asking questions of hosts, and eventually that led me physically to the network, because I lived like 5 miles away from EWTN. I came out here to meet people and to ask questions and eventually to go to confession and then join the choir. And then the next thing I know, they're putting me to work. That was kind of the way it went. But I mean, I got into this business not to make radio, but like you, I was just spinning a dial one day. Happened on Catholic radio. And well, the rest, as they say, is history. So I definitely know how you feel, and I really appreciate the kind words.
1: Faith, we also appreciate that you're listening on one of our great radio partners there, and that is Guadalupe Radio, that has a station in Tallahassee. So I'm sure that's been a big part of your path as well, right?
2: Yes, absolutely. I was just, as a Protestant, just stumbling along my radio, trying to find something different than the regular, worship songs that I was used to, and I scrolled to EWTN, which I also didn't know was a Catholic radio, but I said, wow, finally a Christian radio station I can listen to, and then I realized, oh, these are Catholic speaking, but then little did I know, they were just tugging at my heartstrings and opening up my mind to the beauty of the church. And so, it was a happy accident, but
0: fabulous.
2: No accident.
0: Fabulous.
1: Fantastic. And I will say personally, you made my day, Faith, and I'm so glad that you called. I know that David is as well. Keep listening to Guadalupe Radio in your neck of the woods, because it's a great station for you.

0: You right there in Tallahassee. Appreciate your phone call today. In a moment, we'll be talking with Stephen in Vancouver, Washington. We're also going to get to a text from Anthony listening in Imperial, California. 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
0: It's called a communion with Dr. David Andrews here on EWTN Radio. 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Kind of a big day around here as we celebrate the solemnity of the Nativity of St. John the Baptist. And we are right there with you. Our very own EWTN religious catalog is now offering a large framed replica of an original painting by a 19th century Swiss artist. This beautiful picture depicts the love of St. Joseph and his role as guardian and foster father of Christ, the God-man. Jesus seated on St. Joseph's lap as if upon a throne, with a stalk of lilies as his scepter, and here it comes, while young John the Baptist, holding a cross with his Agnus Dei proclamation, kneels to pay homage to Jesus. So that kind of ties the whole thing together. This unique fine art print, framed in a decorative gold wood frame with a sawtooth hook, making it ready to hang. It's 14.5 inches wide, 18.5 inches high. It sounds beautiful, and you can look at it by going to EWTNRC.com. Do check that out. You can, here's your code, St. Joseph, Guardian of Sons. That is the key that'll get you to the image there. Again, EWTNRC.com. All right, here's that text that we were talking about. This is from Anthony, listening to us on the great JP2 radio in Imperial, California. He says, Dr. Andrews, I grew up with an anti-religious family. In my adulthood, I became severely addicted to alcohol. I could not stop drinking. I was introduced to the AA program, Alcoholics Anonymous. I knew that Christ had to be my high power. Slowly, his ways became my ways, and something happened to me spiritually while working the 12 steps. I can't explain it. Well, that was 1 year ago, and I'm now ready to come home to the Catholic Church. Would I have to give up AA?
7: Yeah, thank you very much. I appreciate the question. Short answer is no, you don't have to give up AA. The principles of AA are based on Christianity. I mean, they were not devised by Catholics specifically, although there were Catholics involved from the beginning. And Sister, what's her face? I can't remember her name, but there's a nun.
0: Yes.
7: Who was there at the beginning, who was considered the patron saint of AA because she was in charge of hospital admissions before alcoholism was recognized as something like a disease.
0: Yeah.
7: And this part you know, you might kind of raise your eyebrow at the moral theology involved and the justifications, but she would falsify the intake papers at the hospital to get alcoholics a bed, right, because she knew they needed medical help.
8: Sure.
7: And she was right there from the beginning working alongside the founders. And there have been Catholics involved in many AA chapters meeting Catholic churches. So the principles, you know, not go through all the 12 steps. Basically, it's recognize you got a problem. You can't do anything about it on your own. Reach out for help, reform your life, make a you know, examination of conscience and so forth, the serious purpose of amendment, continue to be committed to spiritual principles of growth and development, and ultimately share what you've developed with other people in acts of charity. I mean, every one of those steps that I've just truncated is central to the gospel message and based thereupon, right? So no conflict there at all. Now, you know, anytime you... anything can become an idol to you.
8: Sure.
7: Right? I mean, you can take any... the Catechism says you can even take the sacraments of the church in a superstitious manner. And so I don't want to ever tell anybody there's nothing in your life that... there's something in your life that you should treat uncritically. No, you should have a critical examination of everything that you do in light of the gospel.
8: Mm-hmm.
7: But yeah, you have a free pass on that one, and I think it would be actually foolish to give it up. I mean... congratulations on your year. That's wonderful. I'll be, you know, I don't know if I'll still be here, but call me back when you've done 40, you know? I mean, you know how it is with guys in AA.
8: Sure.
7: They've been in this thing for 30 years, and they say, hi, I'm Ralph. I'm an alcoholic.
0: Still, you know? Going to the meeting.
7: So they still go to the meeting. Some of the best people I've ever met are people who are, you know, 30, 40 years sober, and they still go to those meetings, and they help a lot of folks.
0: They really do, and, you know, this is kind of the good news network, you might say. EWTN has always been that way. And the good thing about, the good news about the Alcoholics Anonymous is it works.
7: Mm-hmm.
0: If you work the program, it will work for
7: That's
0: you.
7: That's right.
0: So we are keeping you in our prayers. Thank you so much for your text. 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Got a text from Julie in... oh, actually, this was a phone call that came in. Julie in Yakima, Washington, called in, couldn't stay on the line, but left us this question. How does the Catholic Church feel about gay pride marches?
7: Yeah, thanks. I really appreciate the question. So insofar as gay pride marches are often associated with a larger cultural and political agenda that advocates for specific moral positions that the Catholic Church rejects, the Catholic Church could not agree with, you know, the spirit or ethos of the gay pride march. Now, in saying that, I want to qualify that the Catholic Church is very much about welcoming and loving gay people, right? And recognizes that they have been subject to massive amounts of historic discrimination and unfair treatment and abuse, and that all of that is objectively wrong, and the Church should oppose it, and that for most people who experience same-sex attraction, it is a deeply seated inclination over which they have no direct conscious control and probably can do nothing about, and constitutes a cross that they have to live with, and it can be quite difficult for all kinds of reasons, and the Church should come along and support them and be solicitous of them and make a place for them in the Church. But insofar as the sort of the homosexual rights movement, as opposed to the people involved, would advocate for positions that the Church would say run afoul of the Church's understanding of chastity, mm-hmm. Well, that, you know, we can't hold with that. And you know, sometimes there are some shenanigans that go on at gay pride parades that, in fact, evidence lack of chastity in a very public way, and that sort of behavior would not be acceptable, of course. So Church's position on human sexuality is it ain't easy for any of us. Whatever your sexual orientation, we're all called to live a chaste life, and it constitutes a real trial and difficulty for, you know, whatever your state of life, gay, straight, married, single, priestly, consecrated, whatever. Chastity is not easy, and the Church is there to help us.
0: 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There's a call being screened right now, but there's room for you as well. Here's a text that came in anonymously. Why do Protestants believe so firmly that Mary was sinful, that she had the ability to sin? Some of these Protestants believe she was your everyday Joe or Joan, so to speak. So why do they believe this? Does it come down to how the Bible is interpreted?
7: Thanks so much. Of course, biblical interpretation is implicated, but that's not the rationale, because the scriptures don't teach that Mary sinned. So, I mean, that's here's the real reason, in my judgment. Early Protestants in the 16th century, in 17th century for that matter, continued to affirm the sinlessness of Mary. They continued to affirm her, her perpetual virginity. I mean, yeah. They had a very high view of her. The insistence that she be regarded as sinful, I think, is something that developed in Protestantism. As Marian devotion fell away from the Protestant tradition, and that is pretty much from the beginning. I mean, they gave up devotion to the saints. The Marian doctrines that would elevate her above the rest of humanity in some respect are obviously motives to venerate her. You know, the sense that, well, this is a thing that Catholics do also, and Protestants understand that whatever else Catholics may have been going on, they're basically wrong about most things, and so we have to just oppose Catholic stuff. So, I mean, when I was growing up as a Protestant, very often a defeater in a sort of intra-Protestant debate would be, well, you can't hold that position because that's what the Catholics hold. And I do think there's just anti-Catholic animus has a lot to do with how the Mariology within the Protestant tradition moved, right? It wasn't biblical interpretation so much as just, well, we can't be holding with all that Catholic devotion to Mary. Mm. There's also the doctrine of Christ alone that rejects any kind of intermediary role for the saints, not just Mary, and the overwhelming emphasis on the doctrine of total depravity and original sin and not wanting to exempt anybody from that state other than Jesus himself also plays in. So there's a kind of inner soteriological logic to the Protestant doctrine of sin and redemption that takes Mary to task, but nothing about Mary in the sacred scriptures would suggest that.
0: Thanks so much for your text. We have a text that came in yesterday, actually. Couldn't get to it then. This is from Jennifer, who says, Dr. Anders, we are Texas Catholics. We're sending our 16-year-old lukewarm faith daughter to a week-long Baptist camp in Missouri next month. I imagine there might be an invitation to get baptized / accept Jesus as your Lord and Savior. Correct me if I'm wrong about this assumption, but could you please offer some words of wisdom as to how I could talk to her beforehand about what she might experience there that contradicts our faith and how she's got more than she needs already sacramental-wise, and that the focus of the week is primarily on her personal prayer life and relationship with Jesus. We don't want her already questioning faith to be further swayed, but we also want her to get the chance to cut loose, make connections, have some fun, and deepen her prayer life there. Thanks so much, Jennifer.
7: Yeah, thanks, Jennifer. I really appreciate the question. So, in my own case, I have tried to inoculate my children against Protestant propaganda by explaining it to them in depth and showing them why I believe it's not true to the teaching of Christ or sacred scripture, and moreover, why I think that many aspects of Protestant doctrine are fundamentally harmful, and then making the case for the logic and the value and the beauty of Catholicism. I think just good catechesis, explaining the content of the faith, explaining what Protestants believe and why, be very honest about all that sort of thing.
0: Yeah.
7: Now, you make exegetical arguments. We can go through and talk about this scripture, that scripture. But, I mean, overwhelmingly, sort of the general ethos of Baptist spirituality is one that really cuts the world in half. There are the Baptists and there's everybody else. Those that have, quote-unquote, prayed to receive Christ, through a personal conversion, everybody else, and those on the inside in Baptist universe are the ones that God loves and accepts and is going to take to heaven, and everybody else, regardless of their personal virtues or the knowledge or their wisdom or their prudence or their holiness or whatever, is left outside in the dark. And it really is a worldview. It's a way of being in the world that breeds a kind of hubris and I think bigotry and narrow-mindedness, because it puts you in the position, the one who holds this is, you know, you may be 8 years old and fresh out of the baptismal font, but, you know, you don't have to listen to, say, somebody who's 40 years old and deeply experienced and, you know, has expertise in their field and maybe a person of great virtue because, well, they didn't pray to receive Jesus, right? And it sort of devalues everything that's good in reality other than your own little sect. And so that sort of sectarian naivete just runs through the psychology, and it really bears bad fruit and makes them, I think, at least it did in my case, naive and manipulable because, you know, you come to uncritically accept the word of your own pastor as he stands, you know, hammers on the Bible and gives out his interpretation, and you're told to basically reject everything that comes outside of that tradition, which is not at all the Catholic disposition. And so I just think it, I don't think it's fundamentally good. Now, that's not to say that individual Baptists or individual Protestants can't develop, you know, really outstanding moral lives. I mean, my grandfather was a Southern Baptist, and I think he was had more integrity than most people I've ever met in my life. And I'm sure in his own mind, you know, that integrity was related to his conception of the Christian faith and his fidelity to Christ. But I do think it was kind of accidentally related, right? I don't think it was, I don't think it was born of the heart of the logic of his Baptist doctrine. I think that, you know, he associated the two, but he couldn't have given you a rational explanation as to why his Baptist faith required those things that would have been internally consistent, right? He was a good, really, really good man and a really good Baptist, in spite of the fact that there was tension in those two claims. But, you know, I would issue some cautions about the idea of developing her prayer life and relationship with Jesus, because Baptists have a very different conception of what that looks like from Catholics. I mean, fundamentally, as a Catholic, the most important thing in developing a relationship with Christ is obeying his teaching, imitating his example, and integrating, assimilating his personality so that you come to see the world through Christ's eyes. It's not about having a certain affective or emotional experience. It's not fundamentally about sort of brainwashing yourself into the sense that, you know, Christ loves you without condition and whatever you do is fine. It's not singing kumbaya around the campfire and, you know, feeling deeply connected to your peers and the guy playing the guitar and, you know, having a sort of mountaintop experience. None of those things have anything to do necessarily intrinsically with the pursuit of holiness or charity or justice or righteousness or rationality or dispassion. I mean, they're all, that kind of experience is entirely consistent with a narcissistic and egocentric lifestyle. And I've seen that zillions upon zillions upon zillions of times.
8: Sure.
7: And so, you know, you can have a really boring, pedestrian, uninteresting, unemotional Catholic faith, or you can have a vivid one. And either way, and be really close to Jesus because you're really close to his character, right? And so, yeah, that would issue some cautions about thinking that naively that they're going to boost this girl's relationship with Christ by filling her with a lot of sentimental language, which is typical of these kind of camps.
0: Jennifer, thanks so much for your question. Back in a moment with more Call to Communion.
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12: This is Cardinal Raymond Burke. 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Amen. Almighty God, author of human life, help us to always respect the inviolability of the gift of human life, made in your own image and likeness. 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We ask all this through your Son, our Lord Jesus Christ, who died to save man from sin and everlasting death, who lives and reigns with you in the unity of the Holy Spirit, one God, forever and ever. Amen. In the name of the Father, and of the Son, and of the Holy Spirit. Amen.
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0: Call to Communion in progress here on EWTN. Good news for you. 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I'll be quite honest with you. Phones have been rather quiet on the show this afternoon. That's okay. We've received a whole bunch of texts, including this text that came in from Denise listening to us on Sirius XM channel 130. Denise says, "Who are the North American Catholics?"
7: Yeah, so I'm not entirely sure what you're asking. Tom and I were discussing this during the break, and we've narrowed it down to two possible groups you might be referring to. Maybe you're referring to the North American martyrs, or maybe you're referring to the, what is the name of the thing? The American Catholic Church in the United States. And there's no North in there, but there's very different groups of people here. Yeah. So the North American martyrs are a group of, eight French Jesuit missionaries who were martyred in Canada for spreading among the Iroquois as they were evangelizing.
0: Okay.
7: The American Catholic Church in the United States is not a Catholic church, in spite of the title and the name. there was a group that broke away from the Catholic faith after the First Vatican Council. They called themselves the Old Catholic Church, and they were neither old nor Catholic, but that's how they conceived of themselves. And the American Catholic Church in the United States is a branch or an offshoot of the so-called Old Catholic Church, which is neither old nor Catholic.
0: Okay. There you go. Denise, thanks for listening to us on Sirius XM. Here is a question from Megan, who called in. Couldn't stay on the line, but her question is, "Dr. Anders, I'm seeing a lot of videos from ex-Mormons, and a few compare the cultiness of the LDS to Catholicism. So if I encounter this claim out there in the wild, how do I respond?"
7: Yeah, thanks. I really appreciate the question. So someone who makes this claim has probably not spent a lot of time in the empirical Catholic Church, right? So there are definitely Catholics, individual Catholics, who I think could clearly be accused of having a cult-like mentality when they become attached to some particular esoteric form of Catholicism or a particular charismatic leader within the Catholic community, and they kind of pull themselves apart into a little sectarian subculture of the Catholic Church and, you know, claim that, you know, they alone have the real McCoy and all the regular Catholics don't get it right. And you know, because the sort of sociological definition of a cult has to do with generally a sort of a charismatic leader, love bombing a group of adepts or disciples, cutting them off from their friends and families, brainwashing them, you know, leading basically down a fanatical path of manipulation. And I, like I said, I do think that that is true. There are some Catholics that get pulled away into little sectarian side groups, and they can have that kind of experience, and that can happen to almost anybody in any religious community. I mean, if you walk into your sort of run-of-the-mill Catholic parish and ask if there's a cult of personality around the pastor, I mean, you'll just be generally laughed out of there. You know, I mean, pastors just, half of them probably wish they could exercise that kind of control over their congregations. You know, I mean, it's just not sociologically, not empirically how Catholicism functions. And in fact, structurally, one of the ways that the church, really seeks to sort of mitigate that kind of influence is by moving pastors from parish to parish, you know, every few years. And you know, even in large Catholic parishes, the pastor of the parish is usually not the only guy there. I mean, there's several priests running the show, and they'll, you know, swap off duties, hearing masses and confessions and so forth. And the Catholic Church, as James Joyce said, really is, here comes everybody. And if you spend enough time walking around a Catholic diocese, you recognize there's just lots of different kinds of Catholics. They have they live their Catholicism in different ways. They practice different devotions. They are attracted to different theological strains in the tradition. You know, I have a relative who is now retired, but was an extremely prominent sort of left-wing Catholic sociologist, and he spent most of his career documenting the extent of the gap between like the pollster's definition of a Catholic. I mean, people who would check the Catholic box on a survey question.
0: That's a big tent.
7: Which is a big tent. Their actual belief versus the official teaching of the church. Now, you know, being kind of a left-wing sort of fellow, his attitude was, well, the magisterium ought to move closer to, like, the democratic norm. And, of course, the magisterium's position would be like, well, no, the people need to come closer to the magisterial teaching. But the fact of there being a gap, right, sociologically, that a pollster like, you know, my relative, the sociologist, could pick up and make an entire career out of publishing one book after another for decades, demonstrating that, I think just underscores that like, lived Catholic experience just isn't the kind of hotbed of social control that that you typically think of in association with the word of cult. You know, I mean, you just spend some time, read some Catholic sociology, read some history, spend some time in a Catholic community, and you realize it just ain't that.
0: Yeah. Megan, thanks so much for your call. Let's go to Dennis now, who's listening in Dallas, Pennsylvania, on EWTN television. Hey there, Dennis. What's on your mind today?
14: As I told the call receiver, night before last, I was duped into believing an email that I received explaining 15 changes to our Catholic faith by Pope Leo XIV, and I was taken in by it and duped by it to about 25 people that I know, and I have to get back to them and remind them, if they don't already know, that it was all fake. Although some of the changes were very very attractive, but what can we do to stop AI from taking advantage of our faith like this?
7: Yeah, thanks. I really appreciate the question. Well, I mean, I don't think there's a whole lot that you or I personally can do to keep someone else from saying something stupid. Right. I mean, we just have to live with the universe that we live in. Now, as you're probably aware, Pope Leo has just written an absolutely magnificent encyclical, just absolutely great encyclical, primarily to discuss the role of artificial intelligence and social media and the digital culture on the way we live our lives, not just as Catholics, but as human beings. And you know, the Pope is not against artificial intelligence, and he's not against technology. He recognizes that technology is a tool that can be used by people for good or bad, but he raises certain cautions and concerns, and you know, says this is the way we ought to move in the future in order to regulate this stuff and keep it, you know, in the right place in our lives. And I think the Pope's encyclical is quite literally the official word, about as official as you can get, on how to answer this question. Right? How do we as Catholics relate to the digital culture in the modern world, and what implications that I have for social justice? I'd recommend Magnifica Humanitas, I believe is the title of the encyclical, right, by Pope Leo, that came out a month or two ago.
0: Dennis, thanks so much for your phone call, and obviously the important, my takeaway on a call like this is stick with the sources that you trust.
7: Yeah.
0: EWTN, National Catholic Register, you know, the very Catholic Answers.
7: That's right.
0: Because we research all this stuff when we hear about it and look into it, try to find out if there's anything to it, and 9 times out of 10, there isn't.
7: That's right.
0: So, trust the sources that you know you can trust. Dennis, thanks again for your call. Let's go now to Dale in Columbus, Ohio, listening on the Blowtorch St. Gabriel Radio. Hey there, Dale. What's on your mind today, sir?
15: Yeah, this is Dale.
0: Yes, go right ahead.
15: thank you so much. A question that's bothered me for months now. I'll try to make a short background. 35 years ago, I met the most wonderful woman in the world. She was married, divorced, Catholic. I was married, divorced, Baptist. Before I knew it, I joined the RCIA. It took me 2 years to get through because we had annulments that had to be plowed through. And life was just getting better for us day by day by day. I just recently retired, and October 18th, the good Lord took her.
7: I'm so sorry.
15: I had the audacity, the gall, to become angry at God. And it took me 2 or 3 months before I could work my mind around. And I'm sure this is about the worst thing that a person in the world can do is get mad at his own God. I wonder if you could help. I think I'm straightened around now. I've joined a new little church where some of my old parishioners, I sang in the choir, as did she. We're very active in the church, but it is so lonely being a widower when I'm only 69. I just hate it.
7: I am so sorry for your loss. I'm so sorry for your loss. My heart really goes out to you. I am going to disagree with you about one thing that you said, though. You made the claim or something like it that about the worst thing a person could do was get angry at God. And I don't agree with that at all. I think anger at God is a very reasonable response, and one that is enshrined in the Bible. There are countless texts in Scripture, inspired by the Holy Spirit, of people who express their deep frustration with God at His apparent inaction, at His apparent injustice, at their unjustified suffering, at the success of the wicked and the downfall of the righteous. This sentiment is all throughout the Bible. I mean, this is the whole book of Job is about this. Many of the Psalms treat this theme. Now, you know, the Catholic position is that the Psalms are not only inspired Scripture, but that they are meant to be prayed. They are the church's prayer book. In the divine office, which is the daily prayer of the church has psalms that are to be prayed in our voice, where we express these kinds of sentiments to God. Now, what is anger emotionally? How do we categorize anger? I mean, anger is, St. Thomas would say, it's the irascible appetite. You know, it's the part of our personality that wants to reject something, and we have that for good reason. It's part of the makeup that God gave us to have that capacity for irascibility, and we exercise it in the face of evil. Death is an evil. Your wife's death was an evil. I think to have that response is a perfectly reasonable one. And you had said that you had basically worked through it. I haven't. It's a work in progress for me. I mean, I have the same sentiment. I haven't lost my wife, but I've lost people, and some of them in really tragic ways. And I'm a work in progress on this one. But if you are, if you really have worked through it, then I'm gonna go out on a limb here, and I'm gonna take a guess that you may have worked through it, but you're not the same guy you were now that you were before. And in working through it, you probably learned things about yourself. You probably have a somewhat different conception of God, probably of other people. I would imagine a lot more compassion towards others that are suffering. I mean, you've sort of come out of this thing a different man, would be my guess.
0: Yeah.
7: Which would suggest to me that, far from being fruitless, or worse, evil, that your anger may have served a real purpose, in getting you to confront maybe truths about yourselves, truths about God. I mean, naively, we're taught growing up, it's kind of implicit in everything we do, you know, when we're little children, if you grow up in the church. I mean, when I was a kid, we would pray for good weather for a picnic. My mother would pray for a good parking spot in the grocery store. You know, I'd pray to get a good grade on a test. I once asked my dad if he would pray that God would send me a particular girlfriend I was hoping to acquire. You know, I mean, and I was encouraged to just, you know, hey, ask God for everything and anything. And the expectation was that, you know, if God really loved me and cared about me, he would give me the things that I want, give me the things that I value. And it's like, if I do his will, then that would all kind of come to me and be fine. And then the more you grow, the more you realize that that just is not the case. And then you get older, and it's not just that I'm not getting the girlfriend, or I'm not getting the A, or I'm not getting the good weather. But there are things that surely God just has to want this. Right? I mean, there are profound evils in the world. And I say, you know, God, put an end to this evil. Or my loved one is suffering this horrendous thing. You can't possibly be happy with that. Stop it. Well, how can God not get on board with my will when I know my will is so good? When I'm willing such good things, and God doesn't come along and agree with me? How can he possibly not agree with me? I mean, babies shouldn't die horrible deaths like this. You know, women shouldn't be violated. People shouldn't lose their sanity. Children shouldn't get on drugs. I mean, who could disagree with that? What God could possibly disagree with that? And yet somehow my prayers for the resolution of these problems goes unanswered, seemingly. Ah! I think anger is a very reasonable response to this. And yes, these are the kind of things that we face as we grow up and we develop a more mature faith. Do I come with answers? No, that's the point. I have to fall silent. But like a really good priest friend of mine said, I mean, he's both a good priest and a good friend. I said to him one day, I said, Father, what do you do when people in your parish really, really experience tragedy? I mean, not just the ups and downs of daily life, but they experience something just deeply tragic in their lives. What do you say to them? And the image he gave me was dynamite. It was wonderful. He said, I don't come bringing answers. I don't have any answers. I feel like I'm Christ, nailed to the cross with my arms extended on either side, completely immobile. I'm pinned there, unable to move. I'm utterly passive in the face of their horrendous grief. All I can do is suffer with them. Now that's wisdom. It's not an answer. It's wisdom. And my suspicion is that you are more like that now than you were before.
0: Dale, you are in our prayers. Thank you so much for your phone call. And thank you for listening to Call to Communion here on EWTN. A little earlier in the program, David and I were talking that this is the Solemnity of St. John the Baptist. And I know that St. John the Baptist means a lot to you, David.
7: St. John the Baptist rocks, man. He rocks. You know, when we learn the gospel as kids, St. John, he's there in the story, but he passes out of the story pretty quick, and then it's all about Jesus. And I can remember as a child growing up going, like, who is this Baptist guy? Why is he important? I don't really understand the connection, right? And as I got older and I started doing more biblical study, I realized that John the Baptist really was a big deal, that he's the guy that went out into the desert and said, the kingdom of God is here, repent. And when you listen to the content of his message, it basically was, you're not going to be saved just because you're a Jew or because you have Abraham as your father. You have to change your moral behavior and live according to the moral law. And he really zeroed in basically on the Ten Commandments. I mean, it wasn't about keeping the laws of Kashrut or the Sabbath commandments or tithing, mint, dill, and cumin. It really was the fundamental elements of the natural law. And the baptism of Jesus shows that Christ was part of the John the Baptist movement. Right? He really was. And he came out of that movement, and the two of them had essentially the same message. Christ elaborated the message through the parables, through the example of his life, and especially through his own death and resurrection, which is, you know, why John was the herald and Christ the fulfillment. But the gospel is all there in the very brief preaching of St. John the Baptist. Realizing that, really taking that heart and internalizing, I think, really radically transforms your understanding of exactly what Jesus was all about.
0: Call to Communion here on EWTN. Let's get back to the phones and talk with Rosemary, just outside of Albany, listening on the EWTN app. Hey there, Rosemary. What's on your mind today?
16: Yes, good afternoon. Some friends of mine and I are reading The Fisherman's Tomb, The True Story of the Vatican Search for Peter's Tomb by John O'Neill. And in there, it makes some comments about the archaeologists find different inscriptions. And one of them, they say, yeah, they'll find coded messages through the fish symbol, the good shepherd, and the altered cross, A-L-T-E-R-E-D cross. And we don't know what an altered cross is. We haven't been able to figure that out.
7: Yeah, I'm not so sure I know either, to be honest with you. I'm not an archaeologist or an expert in church art. Or liturgical accoutrements, so I don't know if I can help you.
0: Is that an older book, Rosemary?
16: Well, it's from 2018, but they're talking about the first and second centuries.
0: Okay.
16: They were finding these artifacts in areas where they were obviously from the first and second centuries.
7: Yeah, in the context of second century archaeology, the qualifier altered, I have no reference for that.
0: Sorry we couldn't help you on that. Maybe we'll do a little research after the program. Rosemary, thanks for your call. Kitty is a first-time caller in Fernandina Beach, Florida, listening to us there. Hey there, Kitty. What's on your mind today?
17: First of all, thank you for doing your show. My husband and I love to listen. And I know you've answered this question, so I apologize. But we cannot for the life of us remember what does it mean in the creed when we say he descended into hell?
7: Yeah, that's a great question. Great question. So it does not mean that Christ descended to the hell of the damned. Okay, it does not mean that. It does mean that he descended to the abode of the dead, that he preached to the spirits in prison, as St. Peter says in his epistle, that he opened the way of salvation to the saints of the Old Testament, Moses, Elijah, David, Jeremiah, you name it. And there's one other aspect to this I'd like to highlight, that the incarnation, from Christ's conception to his ascension, all of it is significant for our own resurrection to new life, that every aspect of human experience Christ sanctifies, including death. Like Christ experiencing death baptizes, as it were, using that term figuratively, the experience of death for us, right? And then in turn, we recapitulate in our own spiritual lives the pattern of Christ's incarnate life. So there's an aspect of our assimilating Jesus where we die and, as it were, resurrect in our interior lives. We die to sin and are raised again and again to new life, as St. Paul says in the book of Romans. So you think of every aspect of Jesus' life as a model for what you're to recapitulate in your own interior.
0: Okay, is that helpful for you, Kitty?
17: Yeah, thank you.
0: You are most welcome. Let's quickly go to Tom in Omaha, listening on the Great Spirit Catholic Radio. Tom, we just have a couple of minutes. What's on your mind today?
18: When Zechariah was told that he would be a father, he doubted, and so because of that, he was made to be mute. And then when John the Baptist was to be named, and Elizabeth said John, and everyone was shocked, they say in the Bible that they made signs to Zechariah. Well, Zechariah was mute, not deaf. So what are these signs that they're making?
7: That's a good question. Well, you know, the text specifically says that he couldn't speak. It doesn't say anything about him not hearing. But perhaps he couldn't hear.
0: Perhaps. Very possible.
7: Perhaps he couldn't hear.
0: Tom, thanks so much for checking in from Omaha. One final text here. This came in just a couple of minutes ago. Why don't we refer to Moses, David, etc., as saints, like we do with people in the New Testament?
7: Yeah, so first of all, we do, especially in the Eastern Catholic tradition, there is a tradition of referring to Old Testament characters as saint, this and that. In fact, in my own hometown, there is a Maronite parish named after Saint Elijah, or Elias, as they call him.
0: Yeah.
7: You know? But I think in the Latin tradition, that never really developed because of the heavy emphasis on essentially the primacy of the incarnation and the reality of the new covenant. And so the saints that lived after the incarnation of Christ were highlighted in popular devotion.
0: Okay, very good. Thank you. And one final question from Ben in South Dakota. Prior to the incarnation, what did the second divine person of the Trinity do?
7: Well, this you can ask, what did God do before the incarnation, right?
0: Yeah.
7: Because the second person is fully divine. And it would be wrong to think of the relationship of the Trinity or of the second person to the incarnation as if the second person were, you know, sitting around, as it were, twiddling his figurative thumbs, waiting for the moment of the incarnation.
0: Playing solitaire.
7: Right, playing solitaire. Because there is no temporality to the divinity. So from the perspective of God, the second person is eternally begotten, not only of the Father, but insofar as he in eternity assumes the temporal humanity from the Blessed Virgin Mary that will become the God-man Jesus Christ. So there's before and after in us, in our time stream, but to God there is no before and after. God eternally exists, blessed in himself.
0: Thank you for your text, Dr. David Anders. Thank you.
7: Thanks, Tom.
0: Keep it here on EWTN. Coming up next on most of these stations, it'll be Open Line Wednesday with Father Mitch Pacwa. On behalf of our great team here, I'm Tom Price along with Dr. David Anders. Hey, we'll see you tomorrow here on EWTN's Call to Communion. Until then, have a wonderful day and God bless.
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0: us are called to serve God in different ways. Whether our mission seems large or small, we know that it will require us to take up our own cross and that will ultimately lead us to glory. Find out more next on Breaking the Bread. The liturgy this week continues to instruct us in the elements of discipleship. We're told that even the most humble among us have a share in the mission Christ gives to his church. We're not all called to the ministry of the apostles or to be prophets like Elisha in today's first reading. But each of us is called to a holy life. At baptism, our lives were joined forever to the cross of Jesus Christ, as Paul tells us in Sunday's epistle. Baptized into his death, we're to renounce sin and live for God in Christ. We are to follow him, each of us taking up our personal cross, as Jesus says in Sunday's gospel. That doesn't mean we will all be asked to suffer a martyr's death, but each of us is called to self-denial, to the offering of our lives in service of God's plan. Jesus must be elevated to first place in our lives, above even our closest bonds of kinship and love. By baptism, we've been made part of a new family, the kingdom of God, the church. We are to proclaim that kingdom with our lives, bringing our fathers and mothers and all men and women to live as little ones under God's fatherhood and the kingship of the Holy One. We do this by opening our hearts and homes to the service of the Lord, following the Shunammite woman's example in Sunday's first reading. As Jesus tells us, we're to receive others, not only prophets, but also little children, the poor and the imprisoned, as we receive Christ himself. As we sing in Sunday's psalm, we are to testify to his favors and kindness in our lives. We're to hold fast to the promise that if we have died with Christ, we shall also live. That if we lose our lives for his sake, we shall certainly find our reward and walk forever before his face. This is Scott Hahn for Breaking the Bread.
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4: This is an EWTN News Link. I'm Tom Price. The head of the UN's nuclear agency has signaled that Iranian nuclear enrichment sites would be visited by his inspectors, a key component in the interim deal between the U.S. and Iran. International Atomic Energy Agency head Rafael Mariano Grossi said, "This is going to happen." And the Vatican is rejecting a request from Germany's bishops to allow lay people to deliver homilies during Mass in exceptional circumstances. German bishops sought the special permission earlier this year. The Dicastery for Divine Worship and the Discipline of the Sacraments said the homily is reserved for ordained ministers because it derives from the nature of the liturgy, also noting that lay people already have opportunities to preach outside the sacred liturgy. For more news with a Catholic perspective, visit EWTNnews.com. 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

0: Well, a good day to you wherever you are. I am so glad you've taken a little bit of time out of your day, hopefully a full hour out of your day, to tune in to Take Two with Jerry and Debbie on EWTN Radio. I am Jerry Usher, along with Debbie Giorgiani, and you're the one that we count on every single day. We put topics on the show calendar sometimes weeks in advance. Sometimes they are suggested by you, our listeners. And so each and every day we have a topic, a question, an idea, a thought, and then we just put it out there for you to call in and share your wisdom, your insights, and most of all, your lived experiences. So, Debbie, we got another conversation we're going to have with the Take Two family today.
1: We are. I hope it's going to be as good as it was yesterday. We had a lot of activity, so that was wonderful. The question we're asking today is, if you could add a commandment, what would it be? If you could add a commandment, you know, we've got the Ten Commandments. We've got even other commands that Jesus requires us to live by, right? So, but if you could develop your own commandment, what would it be? And then we can have, you know, duplicates. We can have, you can say the same thing. We want to hear why you are feeling that way and why you would add a commandment like that. So you don't have to be Catholic to call in. Please consider calling or texting to this number, 1-833-288-EWTN. That's 833-288-3986.
0: Yeah, it could be something, you know, very, very serious. It could be something a little lighter hearted, like, for example, thou shalt be kind, thou shalt put thy phone away at dinner, thou shalt listen more than thou shalt speak.
1: Thou or- shalt

0: He even, you know, in a sense, added a commandment. But we have the Ten Commandments. Hopefully we all know those by heart. I'm not sure that I could list them all right off. But if you could come up with a commandment that you would kind of present to the world, you know, and hope that the world would live by it, mm-hmm. what would that be? 833-288-EWTN. 833-288-3986.
1: 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That's 833-288-3986. And on this Nativity of St. John the Baptist, I think it's such a great topic to be discussing commandments and following commandments and understanding commandments and what they mean and living by them. You know, we talk a lot about it in coaching, being your word, walking the walk, talking the talk. And oftentimes, you know, like you said, Jerry, we have the Ten Commandments, or we have what Jesus has commanded us to do. And it's so important to try and live by that, you know, to establish that kind of life, that holy life, right? Because that's the road that the saints took, right? But oftentimes we forget about the commandments. That's why when you do an examination of conscience, what do they normally use as a guide for when you go to confession? The Ten Commandments. And so it's really quite interesting. I think this is a fascinating topic today. But there's so many things, I think, you know, if we're living life, you can probably find all the cracks in the world, and you can think of all the things that you would want to make it perfect, to make it heaven on this side of the veil, right? And yeah. so, but it's a good discussion to have, and it's really a great discussion for our non-Catholic brothers and sisters who listen to Take Two, and there's a lot of you guys. Call in and tell us what you feel. Maybe you have a problem with Catholics. Call us. 833-288-EWTN. Sometimes I have a problem with Catholics, just to let you know. 833-288-3986. You can call or text to that number.
0: Yeah, and you know, maybe if you're struggling with the word, you know, commandment, if you could add a new commandment, what would it be? Well, if you could add a new principle or precept, mm-hmm. or kind of a rule for living, you know, that you would love to see people adopt and live by, what would that be? There are so many things that we can come up with. Thou shalt not take people for granted. Thou shalt.
1: That's a good one.
0: Thou shalt make memories, not just money. Thou shalt say I'm sorry when needed. So if you could come up with your own thou shalt or thou shalt not, suggestion for the program today, take it away and run with it. Take Two Family, Debbie and I, we can come up with examples until we're blue in the face and the show is over. But you don't want either of those to happen. I don't want to get blue in the face, and we don't want the show to end without you joining us. So that's call hilarious. Now, 833-288-EWTN. Some kind of a rule that would make the world a better place. Take Two Family, what would that be? 833-288-3986.
1: Here's one for you. I don't know how you want to phrase it, but let me just adjust that one you said about what's the one you said about money and
0: thou shalt make memories, not just money.
1: How about and maybe for those that are in Christian work, how about do good ministry and not try to make so much money? You know, it's kind of interesting because sometimes, you know, there's a lot, you know, certain people can take advantage of that, selling the faith.
0: Yeah, for sure.
1: You know, so there's that too. What about how a person relates at work?
0: There you go.
1: You know, some commandments about that. Because I've heard a lot of people say that they do certain things. They punch, you know, they punch the clock. They come in at the right time. They leave when they're supposed to leave. They do the work they're supposed to do. But other people don't do that. And it's really frustrating, and it causes a lot of resentment. Have you ever heard that recently? I've heard that a lot.
0: Oh, absolutely. Mm-hmm. Yeah. Oh, yeah. I think people definitely, when you're on the job, you're eyeballing your coworkers all the time, and if people are kind of skimping
1: slacking.
0: A little bit here, slacking a little mm-hmm. bit, or like you said, coming in late, or squeezing out the door, you know, about 5, 6, 7 minutes before it's supposed to be time for them to leave. Yeah, people definitely notice that. So, mm-hmm. thou shalt respect your coworkers in all ways. That would be a good one right there. Thou shalt not steal time from thy employer. Thou shalt do honest work. There are a lot of things related to the workplace. Take Two Family, it's your show. We got Patty in North Dakota. We're going to start within a minute, but some open phone lines.

0: is what is a rule for living that you would like to really see other people embrace that would make the world a better place? Very simple question for you today at 833-288-3986.
1: This is a Pro-Life Minute with doctors Stephen and Gracie Christie.
2: Here's a real tough one, Steve. What about rape and incest?
3: Right, these are tough questions. The extremely rare cases of rape and incest are among the most common arguments made in support of abortion. It's an attempt to take the exceptional case and say it somehow applies to all cases, and that's just faulty logic, as we never make laws based on the exceptional case. I tell pro-choicers that if rape and incest, which account for less than 0.5% of all abortions, are really their argument for the right to abortion, then I congratulate them for being pro-life on the other 99.5% of cases. But the real argument we make, I'll leave to you.
2: Well, I tell them that the violence of abortion is no solution for the violence of rape. Where else do we solve one horrible thing with another equally horrible thing? A child is a child regardless of the circumstances of its conception.
3: Absolutely.
4: Now, a quote from Mother Angelica's perpetual calendar. 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They are not going to back down. I think the true concept of humility is what we see in John the Baptist when he says, I baptize with water, but there is going to be one unknown to you coming after me, and I am not fit to undo his sandal strap. Mother Angelica's perpetual calendar is available at EWTNRC.com. That's EWTNRC.com.
5: If you could add a commandment, what would it be? Or a guiding, you know, life principle or something of that nature, a guideline to get through life in a better way, a more peaceful way, a more productive way. What would it be? We'd love to hear your ideas, your thoughts, your experience of this. And, you know, maybe you never gave it any real deep thought to why it even matters. Well, it does if you start to share what is needed in this world. You can raise people up. You can make people better people in this world. It's really that simple. So we really have to talk about things like this. So that's why this episode is so important. So if you're busy today, take about 5 or 10 minutes and make the call or text us at 1-833-288-EWTN. That's 833-288-3986. And Jerry, like I said, today is the Feast of St. John the Baptist. Mm-hmm. And you know, it's real simple. I really we're talking about life principles and things of that nature. Well, I've got a challenge for everyone. Please take a little bit of time today, and you can even go online and just Google in, details of the life of St. John the Baptist. You are going to be so shocked, because we have an image of St. John the Baptist. We have all the quirky details of St. John the Baptist, the characteristics of St. John the Baptist, knowing that he's a cousin of Jesus and everything. We have all that information too, the historical information of that. But we really don't know the truth of his ministry work sometimes, and his presence and how respected he was, and his mission and his purpose. That sometimes gets lost in some of the details of what they think his life looked like. So go and read a little bit of St. John the Baptist, and you will go, wow, what an incredible saint. And if you happen to be born on this day, you are very blessed. I have some relatives that are born on this day, and it is just an incredible day. So happy birthday to you on this Feast of St. John the Baptist, if that's you. But learn about him. Do you know where I'm going with that, Jerry? We have all these images of St. John the Baptist, and they're incorrect. It's kind of like the images we have of St. Joseph, and then we had Father Donald Calloway set us straight when he did that beautiful, very thick book on the consecration.
0: Mm-hmm. No, you're absolutely right, and it serves us so well to get to know these great biblical figures, especially saints like St. John the Baptist, a little bit better, a little bit more you know, a little deeper understanding and appreciation of who they were, the life they lived, the ministry they carried out. And of course, we know that John the Baptist gave his life for our Lord. So he was a precursor of the first coming of Jesus. We're all called to be John the Baptists in the sense of, mm-hmm. we're going to be precursors of his second coming.
5: Yep, no, that's right. Very, very well put. Okay, so fill up those phone lines. What guideline for life, a principle, something you would like to add that's similar to like a commandment, something that everybody should adhere to, right? What would it be? 833-288-3986.
0: All right, let's start with Patty in North Dakota listening today on Real Presence Radio. Hi, Patty. We're glad that you took the time to call in. Welcome.
6: Hi. Thank you for taking my call.
0: You're welcome.
6: So I guess my commandment would be to love the child in the womb and protect it, you know, beyond all costs. Also to respect life and to love the elderly. As I know that there's a commandment, thou shalt not kill, but people don't seem to think of that as a reality in their lives. Mm-hmm. They seem to think of it as like, oh, I took a gun and I shot someone. But that's not true. Killing a child in the womb is killing. That's against a commandment. And euthanasia is against a commandment. So I just think our world would be so much better if we started with respecting the child from conception until death. That's all.
0: No, that's all. That's actually a very beautiful way to start this conversation, Patty. And we're so grateful that you called in. Obviously, we know, as Christians, especially as Catholics, you know, we take the life issues with great seriousness, the unborn in the womb. You mentioned the vulnerable elderly as well. And yes, absolutely. If we were to do this, if all of the world were to do this, just think, imagine, the world would be an absolutely, completely different place. And there are a lot of people who are misguided, and, you know, we can't judge people's hearts or motives who may be in favor of, you know, abortion or things like that, but we know how horrific that is. And we do have the commandment, the fifth commandment, thou shalt not kill, which obviously would encompass that and many other forms of killing as well. So, Patty, you've really pointed to something, I think, very important here. And Debbie, absolutely, if the whole world were to embrace this particular commandment that Patty's bringing up, thou shalt not, you know, kill the unborn and respect the elderly, the world would be a very different place.
5: Well, and you're taking it from the angle of you're focusing on the love aspect. You know, love the child in the womb is how you started. So love, you know, that's what the church does. You know, they respect life from the womb to the tomb. They love the person from the womb to the tomb. And you're focusing in on that. And I think it's so great because that word's tossed around all the time in such a strange way where they're saying, you know, oh, what would Jesus do in this situation? Oh, that must be love, but it's not. And you're really seeing it at the source and the real, true, purest sense of loving the child in the womb. I think it's brilliant because I agree with you. When you say thou shalt not kill, everybody goes to the extreme, like a mass murder or something like that. So Patty, I love your angle. You should market that somehow and really try to put it out there, because you got to get people to have their minds, you know, a refocus on really what you're trying to do is you're trying to show love. So that is so beautiful. Any comments, Patty?
6: No, I'm thank you for that. I wasn't even thinking about loving the child the way you said it. So really, that makes me feel good, because that is exactly how I feel.
0: Mm-hmm. Well, it is indeed how we all should feel, because that's how God feels. You know, God creates every human life, and God calls us to respect those lives. And unfortunately, our culture all too often does not do that. So, Patty, you have really made a great suggestion here today. Thank you so much for listening there on Real Presence Radio and for calling in and getting the conversation started. We greatly appreciate that, Patty. Thank you. The number is 833-288-EWTN, 833-288-3986. What is your own thou shalt or thou shalt not? If you have kind of a guiding principle, a rule for living that you think would make our world, our culture, our nation, our communities a better place that people maybe aren't really living by right now, it could be something very, very sublime and serious like Patty had. If you want to suggest something a little lighter, you're welcome to do that as well. 833-288-3986.
5: Wow. I've already made notes on what Patty said. Patty, actually, you just prompted two more topics for July. It's really brilliant how she reframed it. I love how you always say it. Aren't you the one that says mm-hmm. reframe things?
0: Yeah.
5: Mm-hmm. Yeah. It's actually brilliant because I think, don't you think people sometimes when we hear something over and over again, and it tends to be very dramatic or very stark or very even on the negative side, we reject it very quickly. But if we bring something in with a more pastoral approach, people will kind of be a little bit more open to that. Do you know what I'm, do you know what I'm saying?
0: Sure.
5: So, you know, love includes people. When you say the word kill, all of a sudden people go, well, I'm not doing that, you know? Yeah. It's very interesting. Patty, really, you really prompted, like I said, a couple more show topics. Thank you so much. Amy Jerry is a first-time listener, so it makes her a first-time caller in Hudson, Ohio on Living Bread Radio. Hi, Amy. Welcome.
7: Well, thank you. Thank you. It's a very interesting program. I just happened to turn it on, and I found it for the first time.
0: Oh, good. We're so glad you did.
7: Me too.
0: Good. So what kind of a commandment or rule for living would you like to present?
7: Yes, it's a very simple one. Years and years ago, a pastor gave me a New Testament to read, and he said to read one chapter a day. Well, I followed that advice, and I did it. I went through the New Testament 5 times, but I skipped the Revelation after the 3rd time because it was difficult. I could not understand it. My suggestion is for everyone to read the Bible at least once or twice, the New Testament first, and then go to the first Testament, and starting with Genesis, and just go through that. Some of it you have to plow through, but then continue again with the New Testament. It'll change lives for the better. It did for me.
0: Wow. Mm-hmm. That is significant, Amy, because the Bible, of course, is the written word of God. Jesus himself is in his person is the word made flesh, but we have
7: Amen.
0: The written word of God, and we need to venerate the written word of God very, very richly and profoundly. And what you suggested, what this pastor suggested to you and that you're passing on now to our listeners is very simple and practical, and it's something that's very achievable as well. It's not asking people to become scripture scholars, you know. It's just saying give God a few minutes of your day and let him speak to you through his word. And I know a lot of our listeners, Debbie, really hunger for a deeper knowledge of God's word.
5: Mm-hmm.
7: Yes, and also the Holy Spirit will guide a person.
0: Amen.
7: I underlined the New Testament with red pen many places, mm-hmm. and now I'm trying to memorize scripture in different things. Oh, I did start a little, like an index card with 2 metal rings on it, mm-hmm. and I'm going through the scriptures now with how does a Christian live from A to Z. And at times I just go to that, and I copy the verse and give the reference, and that is also helpful.
0: Nice.
5: Wow.
0: Very nice.
5: Very nice. Amy, I have a question for you. You have the most beautiful accent. Can you share with us where it's from?
7: Yes. Well, thank you. I was born in Finland,
5: nice.
7: Brought up in Massachusetts. My accent is in the middle of the Atlantic Ocean. And so I used to go back to Finland years ago, and I could hear myself speaking with another accent. So I don't know what I've got. Something.
5: Well, it's quite beautiful. And I have to tell you that if you like were speaking at a lecture or something, or if you showed up at a class I was taking, just by the sound of your voice and the way you express yourself in your delivery, I would be thinking, wow, she is really intelligent.
7: No. My intelligence comes from the Holy Spirit. I compare myself to a garden hose. I'm the garden host, but it's the Spirit. Actually, his name is Ruach HaKodesh in Hebrew, the breath of God, the holy breath of God. So the holy breath of God pushes the information out through this garden host. That's all.
0: Nice.
5: Wow.
0: Well, keep being that garden hose, Amy, and you're a first-time listener today, but only one time. You'll be a second-time listener next time you tune in, and hopefully you will call the show again as well.
7: Thank you very much. You have a very good program.
0: Thanks, Amy.
5: Thank you. Thank you, Amy. You're part of the family, so thank you so much. We'll add you to the prayer book. We add everybody who calls in into the prayer book. And we believe in the power of prayer like yourself, so more power to us, right?
7: Yes, indeed. That is God's power, not our power.
5: Right. That's so I was saying more power to us, meaning we need more of the Holy Spirit. Yeah, definitely. Amy, you are awesome. Thank you so much. God bless you and have a beautiful rest of your day.
0: All right. We're going to continue with the calls. We have a line there that is open. Today's Take Two with Jerry and Debbie and you. We need your participation every day, and you always come through. This show is kind of unique on Catholic Radio in that we make it your show, and your lived experiences drive the conversation and inspire and edify and uplift everyone else. So if you could add a commandment to kind of our general consciousness, you know, thou shalt or thou shalt not, some kind of a rule for living that you think would make the world a better place if people would abide by it, what would you suggest? 833-288-EWTN, 833-288-3986. We'll say hi to Zach in Northwestern Ohio, listening on Annunciation Radio next. Hello, Zach. Thanks for calling in. Welcome.
8: Hello there.
0: How you doing?
8: I'm doing pretty good. So I listen to you guys on a very regular basis, and I guess today was inspired me to call in for the first time.
0: Welcome. Go ahead, Zach. We got, by the way, we got about about a minute before a break. Go ahead and get started. We may have to jump in, but we'll continue.
8: That's fine. Okay. So I just wanted to call in about something that, you know, I feel very passionate about is people wasting ability, and I believe that you know, it should be a commandment that everybody should use all of their God-given talents throughout their life and not waste them. And it makes me think, both of my parents were very encouraging and pushing to my my siblings and I growing up and into adulthood about, you know, doing things, being involved in the community, the church. And the one thing my mom always said is the Lord will smite you for wasting talent. And the one thing my I remember about my dad is he was a teacher for 53 years, and he was a football coach, and he really liked a saying from Calvin Coolidge about persistence. And it wasn't just about not giving up. It also talked about the wasting of ability. And that's something that I really like.
0: Zach, you've set the table for us here, because I know Debbie will have something to share on that, and I will too. So hang on, Zach. Don't go away. Carol, also in Ohio, she's in Parma, will be next. And we have an open phone line here. What is a commandment or a rule for living you'd like to add to our culture? 833-288-3986. Give us that call now.
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0: Well, we're giving you a rare, I think a very unique opportunity here. Not that it will be, added to, any kind of state or national law. But if you could present to the culture, to the world, to your city, to your community, to your family, whoever, kind of a maxim, an idiom, a rule for living, we might even call it a commandment, thou shalt, not leave the shopping cart out in the middle of all the cars in the parking lot at the store.
5: Oh, my goodness.
0: Or it could be something, more serious than that. Something to make the world a better place. What would your rule for living be, Take Two family? 833-288-3986. 833-288-3986. I give that number so many times, it sometimes just comes out wrong like that. But, Debbie, we're talking with Zach in Northwestern Ohio. And, Zach, you have given us a great idea here and you pointed to something very important. The Bible talks about this. We have the stories in Scripture of the landowner, gives the talents and some people go out and invest them. Mm-hmm. In other words, use them, and they make other talents and make a profit off of that, and others bury them. And those are very, very, they're no-nonsense stories, Debbie, because they're very to the point about, using the talents that we have been given. And I love the fact that Zach's parents, really, impressed that upon them when they were young kids growing up.
5: It's so interesting, Zach. Jerry and I, when we started the outreach ministry, Stand Tall, one of the things that is part of the plan to help people live their best life with passion and purpose is to identify those talents, those gifts, and to really, not waste any time, because we never know when God's going to call us home, right? And a lot of people sit on things for a long time, and then they have, what do they call, a lot of regrets. Because they look back and they say, well, I used to be really good at that. If I had spent some time at it, maybe I could have done something, or I could have even done something for the church or for the Lord. So you make, so many things you're saying, Zach, are so important. And actually, you, along with Amy, gave me another idea for a summer topic talking about this. And I think it's so wonderful that you stepped up and called in and you felt prompted. I'm curious, given that we talk a lot about the Holy Spirit, and Amy has done the same thing, talking a lot about the Holy Spirit. What exactly prompted you to call in? Is this something that you have been thinking about a lot? Is it something that constantly you see? Because oftentimes when God puts something like that, that kind of gets a person to really zero in on something that is maybe not fully utilized in this world, that's a gift in and of itself that God has given you, Zach. Can you share a little bit about what prompted you to call in?
8: Well, I guess you could say I have one of those minds that never shuts off, and I'm self-employed and I work alone.
5: Oh.
8: So I have a very mindless, repetitive job, and so it gives me a lot of time to think about things and to also listen to Catholic radio.
5: Nice. So you do a lot of pondering.
8: So I guess you could say that. The prompting to call today was probably the Holy Spirit. There's been other topics, in the past that, that I wanted to contribute to, but I guess today was the day.
5: Wow, we're so glad you did. I added you to the prayer book, and I just think there's, when you say, Jerry, this is really going to springboard us into a series of topics that we can do on this, because I think it can really help people to explore, who they are and whose they are. Because don't you think, Zach, that a lot of people have lost their way? They don't really know why they're here. They don't know what their purpose is, and that's why sometimes they give up too quickly. Any comments on that before we let you go? We're trying to tap into your wisdom,
8: well,
5: Zach.
8: No, that's
15: No, you're definitely right about that. There's a lot of people that are just aimlessly floating around through life and biding their time and not setting goals and not using their abilities. And, you know, it's just I worked for, you know, I was employed for 26 years, and I just became very unhappy and frustrated. And I think that was one of the things that I needed to do in my life was start working for myself, because I think that was, you know, that was a gift that I wasn't using, was that ability to be able to go and work for people as a contractor and talk with them in their homes instead of just going and punching the time clock every day. I think not only is it better for me occupationally, I believe I'm, I guess, maybe trying to turn into an evangelist in the process.
0: Beautiful. Well, you've had a platform here on this show, Zach, for the last several minutes, and you've done a wonderful job with that. And your commandment then, I guess, could be summed up, thou shalt not waste the gifts God has given thee. And that's a good reminder for all of us. And especially, hopefully, Zach, there are people listening right now who may be, you know, wondering, you know, what exactly are my gifts? How can I put them to use? Just really, you probably inspired them to take it to prayer. You know, that's really, God is the giver of all gifts. So if God has given us a gift, he's going to be the one to kind of help us unwrap and open up that gift and make use of it in our lives. So very good contribution to the show today, Zach. Mm-hmm. We appreciate it.
5: Thanks, Zach.
15: Thank you. Debbie, if you could put my parents, Rick and Carol, in the prayer book, please.
5: Okay, Rick and Carol. Got it. They're in the prayer book. Definitely. Thank you, Zach. Anything else? Keep in touch with us and let us know if there's anything else we can pray for, and anyone else, anyone we can pray for if they have an illness or anything, if there's anything going on. Yeah.
15: I have a sister that's just getting over cancer treatment, actually my father's going through cancer treatments now.
5: Okay, I kind of figured there was something going on. Okay, so there's cancer. Okay, we go to St. Peregrine, we go to St. Padre Pio, so we do some specialized kind of prayers in that area, especially for cancer, because I don't know how long you've been listening, Zach, but I've had my own bouts with cancer, so I always put them in a special category. So
15: I appreciate it. Thanks.
5: Absolutely. So call us back and let us know how it's going. We always like to thank God when we get the praise reports. So we'll be praying for Rick and Carol and your sister. And that's true for anyone that calls in. Thank you, Zach. Anyone that calls in or texts in, if you want something to pray for, if you want us to be specific, you give us the first name. But if not, God knows what your intentions are. And we believe in the power of prayer. And we've seen so many miracles, right, Jerry? I mean, so many things we've seen in 11 years.
0: I was just going to say exactly that. Over the years, we get emails just kind of out of the blue, middle of the night, you know, an email will come in, and it's from someone who called the show 6 months ago, a year ago, 5 years ago, and asked for prayer, and some kind of a great blessing, maybe even a miracle has happened. Prayers have been answered favorably for them, and they are just really ecstatic about it. And so Debbie's right. You know, we love to give God all the glory. So, you know, whether prayers are answered or not in the way that we want them to, God will answer your prayers, and we'd love to put them in the prayer book, because that means they're lifted up by not only the show team and everyone at EWTN, but the entire Take-Two family around the world 24/7. I take great comfort in that, Debbie, knowing that I'm being prayed for around the clock by the Take-Two family.
5: Me too. I feel the same way. Zach, thank you again. We appreciate the call and the contribution to this wonderful episode on talking about adding new principles, commandments, guidelines for life. Astrid weighed in, Jerry, our friend Astrid, and she said, wants to add one saying, thou shalt not litter.
0: Oh, good.
5: Yeah. Yeah. So it says, if you do, you'll receive a slight shock in your offending arm. Yeah. So, yeah, thou shalt not litter. Yeah, that's very, you know what? I agree with Astrid. I have to tell you, it bugs me so much when I'm driving down the highways and I see all the trash and litter. It's so unnecessary, you know?
0: Mm-hmm. It is. Yeah. It just boggles my mind, actually. Especially as you know, Debbie, you know me very well. You know where I'm going to go with this.
5: Wait a minute. Can I just say it? Because I think the way I say it is okay. So Jerry and I were walking, walking in an airport one day, and we're walking side by side, and all of a sudden he starts to go ahead of me, and we're walking towards our gate, and he stops short, bends down, and starts picking up garbage in the.
0: And people put their coffee cups, you know, they get the expensive coffee drinks and then sip them, and then they just leave that. Their mindset is like, oh, some underpaid employee is going to take care of this. It's not my responsibility. Right. You know what it is? Your responsibility. If you ordered the coffee and you drank it, put the cup in the trash can. It's not that difficult.
5: Right. No, that's true. But I remember, and I really admired you for doing it. Now, I'm a germaphobe, so for me, it's a little bit difficult to do what you did in the airport. However, I was just saying, I wish you had given me a little advance notice, because I almost fell over because you stopped short and was picking up.
0: Sorry.
5: But it is true. Jerry does pick up garbage in airports. Okay. And that's a good thing, Jerry. You're going to get brownie points in heaven. Let's hear what Carol has to say, Jerry, from Parma, Ohio, listening on the Rock Catholic Radio Network. Hi, Carol. Welcome.
16: Well, welcome to you, too. Glad I got a hold of you people. But now I hear you want to add another commandment to the Ten Commandments. And I think a good commandment would be to remember that the family is the foundation for life. Mm. And if you remember your family, respect your family, it'll go across the board. I even as your kids grow up, I have children, I have grandchildren. But even as they grow up, I still want to keep a connection with them, you know, let them know that I care, they care about me. And if you do that with your family, I think it extends out into the rest of the world. And I think that's what we're lacking today, is family respect, family life, spending time, giving time to each other. I think time is the most important thing above any kind of mechanical toys or, spending time with, well, it's good to spend time with friends, but you have to make sure that you have your family is number one. Mm-hmm. And if you do that, I think the world would be a better place. So my commandment would be, thou shalt remember the family is the foundation for life. And you make a commitment to, you know, have these children and go on to the next generation. So in my mind, I think that's actually a very, very important commandment.
0: Well, I would agree with that, Carol, completely. You know, and what I hear you saying is, you know, we shouldn't take family for granted. You know, family does, it requires work. It requires investment, time, forgiveness, patience, sacrifice, love. But when families flourish, so much else tends to flourish as well.
16: Oh, gosh, I think family is fun. You know, raising children, and watching them grow, watching them develop, you know, going on. Like I said, from generation to generation, I listen to your show and I see where you have these different episodes on maybe Thanksgiving dinners, Christmas dinners, just taking time to spend with your family, let them know that you care and you'll receive the same care back, you know, from the children or the grandchildren. Mm-hmm. And I just think in this world today, there's so much selfishness. You know, it's me, myself, and I.
5: Yep.
16: And instead of family, you know, do things together, go to church together, have dinner together, go to a picnic together. That brings you closer and opens up your heart to others, too. So that's one of the biggest problems today. I think we've lost a lot of the commitment to family life.
0: I would agree.
16: But hopefully it'll get better, you know, through prayer and good example. That way the future can learn from us, too, if we set a good example.
0: Well, Carol, it's interesting timing on your call and your commandment today, that because just yesterday I'm at St. John Vianney Catholic Church in Orlando, part of my summer assignment as a seminarian, and there's another seminarian here. We went to a nursing home to do a communion service yesterday, and on the way I was commenting on how just yesterday he said when he was done working, he and his family were going to go bowling, you know, and then they have dinner afterwards, and he has siblings and parents and nephews and nieces all in the Orlando area. They get together once a week. And I thought, wow, that is, I said, you are so blessed that your family, you're all so close like that. I told him, you know, my three brothers and I, we're all very, very close, but not geographically, but affectively. You know, we love each other. We text, you know, almost every day to each other. But I said, it's so sad to me, and I just can't wrap my head around it when siblings, families, you know, are divided, there's strife, they can't get along. It just pains my heart when I hear that. So, Carol, you brought up something that is very, very important. Debbie, I think mm-hmm. you'd probably agree with that.
5: Oh, I completely agree. I can't add a syllable to what you said. Carol, thank you so much. Any final comments before we let you go for today?
16: No, other than the fact that I enjoy listening to you, your show. You can learn a lot from other people that call in.
0: Mm-hmm. That's why we do what we do.
5: I was just going to say, that's why we do what we do, yeah.
16: That's absolutely true. But, mm-hmm. God bless you all. Have a great day, and God bless the families in the United States and beyond. Yeah.
5: Yes, yes. Thank
0: we
5: you,
0: echo
5: Carol.
0: That, Carol. Bless you.
5: Yeah. Yes, you're wonderful, Carol. Thank you. I added call. You to the prayer book, yes. Do you know we had Susan from Traverse City, Michigan? We have not had a call in quite some time from Traverse City. Susan, call back. We love your area of the country. It is a little slice of heaven. It's so beautiful where you live. So, Susan, if you get a chance, call back. But in the meantime, Jerry, you know what? Do you want to share about our show?
0: there's something some people may not know. Hopefully you do know this. But Take Two with Jerry and Debbie replays at midnight Eastern Time on EWTN Radio and many of these same EWTN affiliates. So if you only can tune in for part of the show, well, you can hear the rest of it. If you're a kind of a night owl or have insomnia or just generally like to lay awake at night, on one of the Psalms says, on my bed I ponder God, I muse on you throughout the night. So if you're one of those who does that, let part of that musing be tuning in to Take Two with Jerry and Debbie. Midnight Encore right here on EWTN.
5: Okay, we're going to go to another first-time caller from Illinois listening on WSOG, and that would be Rita. Rita's waiting so patiently. Hi, Rita. Welcome to Take Two.
17: Hello. Good morning.
0: Hi there.
17: Hello?
0: Yep. Go right ahead, Rita.
17: Oh, I was just going to pass on what I would like to make a commandment is if everyone picked up one piece of litter a day. Mm-hmm. It would make the world a better place. And Jerry, you are so good by picking up lots, but if everybody just like picked up the one cup and threw it away, or picked up the one water bottle that got away from somebody.
5: Yeah.
17: And I like to think that sometimes they do it by mistake.
0: You know what would be interesting, Rita? I love your suggestion here, your commandment, thou shalt pick up one piece of litter a day. I absolutely love that. What would be interesting to see is, could that keep pace with the litter bugs, because it might be kind of like a whack-a-mole. You remember the whack-a-mole game where you whack-a-mole here and one pops up over there and then over there? So I'm just wondering if, the people of goodwill who want to pick up the litter would outdo those who do spread the litter around. I don't know, but I think it's a great idea, and it sounds like you and I both think a lot alike, Rita.
17: Mm-hmm. I remember my mom made us kids pick up litter at the beach when we left, and we're like, we didn't drop that stuff, Mom. We'd have to do it like a 20-foot square. Mm-hmm. And she said, you're going to leave the place better than you found it.
5: Oh, yeah. Yeah, that's true. Hey, wait a minute, Jerry. I agree with you and Rita as well. I'm just a germaphobe. I have to use a paper towel before I pick it up, Rita. Is that okay?
17: Oh, my God.
5: or gloves or something of that nature.
0: Yeah, she's got her travels with her latex gloves.
17: Do you really think God would hurt you from picking up a piece of, someone's water bottle?
5: Oh, Rita, no. I do pick up water bottles. I was in the hospitality industry, so I worked in restaurants and hotels. Believe me, I've touched a lot of dirty plates and dishes and everything. I don't have any problem with that. I just can't do, like, the gum or things of that nature. It just kind of, that kind of stuff that's a little messy. You know what I mean?
17: No, I don't do that stuff either. I look for clean trash.
5: Right. Oh, I can do water bottles all day long. You could definitely have me on that patrol.
17: Yeah.
5: Oh, you're awesome, Rita. Thank you so much. And others have weighed in. Astrid said the same thing about litter, and there's been a few more of our family members that have called in, Rita, right behind you, saying the same thing. They're tired of things looking, trashy in areas. And like you said, the beach, or I said the highway, but and people want our streets clean, and we should all take part in keeping them clean. I agree with you, Rita.
17: Right. But if everybody just picked up one piece, you always think you're too busy or you got somewhere to get to, and but one piece isn't going to.
0: That's right.
17: Mess your schedule up.
0: Nope. One little piece of litter at a time. The world would be much more beautiful than it is right now. Rita, God bless you. Thank you for being with us on the show, for listening, and for calling in today. We appreciate it.
17: All right. Thank you very much. Bye-bye.
0: God bless you.
5: Bye, Rita. Call us again.
0: Yeah.
5: Okay, Jerry, you want to get to Frank?
0: Yeah, let's go to Frank in Parkersburg, West Virginia, listening on St. Paul Radio. Hi, Frank. Good to have you with us.
18: Hello?
0: Yep, you are on the air, Frank. Go right ahead.
18: Yes. I was telling your screener, one commandment that I feel would really be good would be, do no harm to yourself, do no harm to others, and love one another. Mm-hmm. It's all about love.
5: Mm-hmm. Yeah. Beautiful. Well, you sound like you have a lot of love in your heart, Frank, and that's wonderful. And it's always good when I think when, especially when men share about loving in a very sacrificial way, loving in a genuine way, loving the way Christ loves us. That is so important, Frank. So did you always conduct yourself like that? Or is that something you learned from, your family?
18: Well, this is about 20 years of studying what's mm-hmm. going on in our world.
5: Mm-hmm. Mm-hmm. Gotcha.
18: I feel we are here to learn love. We're here to experience love. And most important, to teach love.
0: Mm. Mm. Wow. We are here to learn love, mm-hmm. experience love, and teach love. And what you've done, Frank, right there, is you have taught a wonderful lesson to each and every one of us. It's a reminder for those of us who try to learn and experience and teach that love. And there are always ears and hearts listening, Debbie and Frank, that maybe don't quite understand that, God is love, and we are created in love for love. And so, Frank, you've, I'm sure, sparked a lot of inspiration in hearts and minds because of your call today.
5: Mm-hmm.
18: Oh, you're right. God is pure love.
5: Yep. Mm-hmm. Yep. Yeah. Wow. Powerful call, Frank. And we've got you in the prayer book. Thank you so much for gracing this episode today of Take Two. We appreciate it. Call us again, Frank.
18: Okay. Thank you.
5: Thank you, sir.
0: God bless you. We're going to go out Debbie's way toward Glendale, Arizona, and Marie listening, actually watching on YouTube. I'm waving to all of those of you watching on YouTube. Hi, Marie. Welcome.
19: Hi. Good morning. Good morning.
0: Welcome.
19: A happy day. My husband used them. He had an 11th commandment. He used to always say the 11th commandment is mind your own business.
5: Oh, that's a good one. Oh, Marie, you are precious. What was your husband?
19: I also pick up, if there's litter around, sometimes I'll just put it in my pocket and I'll put it in my bag and take it home and throw it out.
5: Oh, my goodness. Marie, you're in Glendale, Arizona, okay? You know this better. We know this, right? Arizona has the cleanest streets ever, don't we?
19: Right.
5: We do. It's amazing, Jerry. I've said this before. You could eat off our streets. They're so clean.
19: Yeah.
5: Yeah.
19: Occasionally you find a sloppy person, but it's not that often, you know?
5: Right, right.
19: Yeah.
0: Wow, I'd have no trash to pick up if I wouldn't live in Arizona.
5: You wouldn't. You'd just be walking.
19: Thank you for your show. I really enjoy listening to you every day. So.
5: Thanks, Marie.
19: Keep up the good work.
5: Okay, real quickly, can you give us your husband's first name again? I'm adding to the prayer book.
19: He's Peter, and my son is Peter, too. They're both deceased, you know?
5: That's right. We've got him. Okay, I just want to make sure. We love you, Marie. Take care and stay cool in Arizona. Okay. All right, Jerry, we got a praise report coming in. Can we squeeze Susie in?
0: Real quick, yeah, Susie in South Dakota. Hi, Susie. We got a minute. Go for it. Hi, Susie. Oh, no.
5: We got a praise report coming in. Susie, are you there? Oh, she might have stepped away.
0: Yeah.
5: Well, the praise report says we prayed, and we prayed for Susie, and she made it from Florida. And so, right? Is that what you're seeing there, Jerry?
0: That's what I'm seeing, yeah. Yeah, that's great. Praise God for that.
5: Yes, praise be to God. Wow, this is so amazing. Kathy, we're so sorry. In Columbus, Ohio, you hear the music. We're not going to get to you today, but we do have Unscripted coming up very soon. So, Kathy, you just have to tell Matt that you were on the line, and he'll push you to the front of the line for our Unscripted.
0: Yep, Kathy was going to say, "Thou shalt not hasten thy demise." I like that, Kathy. Again, please do call in on Unscripted. We would love to hear from you. That is it for today's Take Two with Jerry and Debbie. You can hear the music there being played by our producer, Michael. Matt's been on the phones. Rich is on social media. Today, of course, the saint is the nativity, the birth of St. John the Baptist. And now tomorrow's topic, what did you inherit from someone? Not money, but a sense of humor, good looks, anxiety, worry, happiness, joy. We're going to talk about what you inherited besides money from someone. That's tomorrow's show. Until then, have a beautiful and blessed day. We'll talk to you then.
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27: In the Gospel for the 13th Sunday of Ordinary Time, we read Jesus say to his apostles, "Whoever loves father or mother more than me is not worthy of me. And whoever loves son or daughter more than me is not worthy of me. And whoever does not take up his cross and follow me is not worthy of me. Whoever finds his life will lose it, and whoever loses his life for my sake will find it." These words are challenging. Why does Jesus say them? Does Jesus have something against the profound love that we can have for our parents? or the intense love that we could have for our children? Does Jesus not want us to have a happy life by not having suffering and sorrow in it? Of course Jesus wants to bless all that is truly loving. Of course Jesus wants us to have happiness in this life. So then how do we interpret his words? This is important because many people don't follow Jesus with all their hearts because they're scared of losing something. We're afraid that God will take something away of the intensity of our relationships or of the things that make us happy in life. In fact, however, nothing could be further from the truth. In fact, loving God doesn't take anything away from your life. Instead, loving God makes everything better. When you put God first, you allow every other love that you have to be attached to the infinite, every imperfect love that you have to be attached to the perfect. You don't limit your love, you expand your love. And therefore, you don't limit your life, you expand your life. God redefines our happiness. He reminds us of those profound words of Mother Teresa. If you want joy, look for love. And so loving God will not take away our joy. Instead, it's the only thing that guarantees it.
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4: Well, good morning, everyone, and welcome to Women of Grace Live. I am Johnette Williams, absolutely delighted to be with you today. We love spending this time with you Monday through Friday as we discuss issues of importance to your life and your faith. And today is Wednesday. You know what that means. It is a wacky Wednesday with the wacky women of Wacky Wednesday, right? We talk about all of the weird and wacky things that we see going on throughout the culture and, unfortunately, sometimes within the context of our own parishes and retreat houses. Why do we do this? Because we do not want for you to be misled. We certainly don't. We want for you to build your faith on the firm rock, who is our Lord Jesus Christ, and the church that he gave us, our Holy Catholic Church. So we spend this time deliberately to try to expose those areas of darkness that are afoot in our world today. I always like to remind you on Wednesdays to get out there to our website, womenofgrace.com, and to check out our New Age blog. There really isn't anything quite like it out there in all of the internet universe of which we are aware. And so this is a very special opportunity for you to get your questions answered right there online at your convenience when the question comes up. We have it indexed according to topic area. You can put the topic in there and numbers of different articles will come up. They have all been researched, thoroughly researched, I might add, thoroughly researched by Sue Brinkman. And they're not pithy answers. You know, you're not going to sit down there and read like a, you know, a master's degree thesis or anything, but you are going to get a whole lot of information really well condensed in a relatively short article, but nonetheless thorough, again, thorough article. So we invite you to get out to our website, womenofgrace.com, and to check out our New Age blog. 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So we invite you to do that. Also, in the library section of our website, if you click on library, you're going to see a variety of tiles that offer you opportunities for a bunch of different things, one of which is Grace Under Fire, Exposing the Darkness. These are podcasts that Sue has done on a variety of topics. So that is available for you there. So we've got all kinds of ways in which you can access the information that you need to answer sometimes questions that you have but also questions that your family might present to you, or your neighbor, or your friend, or may I say this, somebody within your parish setting. I say, oh no, that's just fine. And something inside of you is saying, well, I don't think that's quite just fine. Well, we've got the way that you can discern quickly if it is or if it isn't fine. So just check out that resource. Also want to remind you that on our homepage, womenofgrace.com, we have got all kinds of beautiful, beautiful resources and opportunities in addition to our New Age blog opportunities. And we want for you to check them all out. Do become familiar with this apostolate for women. Please do become familiar with it. We've got a great big audacious mission, but it was not a mission that we dreamed up. It was a mission that was entrusted to us by God. And that mission is to transform the world one woman at a time. Now that is a big, big, big, like I say, audacious mission. But you know, it says in scripture, with God, all things are possible. And I can tell you one thing, if we don't set out

0: The Angelus.
1: In the name of the Father, and the Son, and the Holy Ghost. Amen. The angel of the Lord declared unto Mary, Hail Mary, full of grace, the Lord is with thee. Blessed art thou among women, and blessed is the fruit of thy womb, Jesus.
2: Holy Mary, Mother of God, pray for us sinners, now and at the hour of our death. Amen.
1: Behold the handmaid of the Lord.
2: Be it done unto me according to thy word.
1: Hail Mary, full of grace, the Lord is with thee. Blessed art thou among women, and blessed is the fruit of thy womb, Jesus.
2: Holy Mary, Mother of God, pray for us sinners, now and at the hour of death. Amen.
1: And the Word was made flesh.
2: And dwelt among us.
1: Hail Mary, full of grace, the Lord is with thee. Blessed art thou among women, and blessed is the fruit of thy womb, Jesus. Pray for us, Holy Mother of God.
2: That we may be made worthy of the promises of Christ.
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1: 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Nobody was made angry.
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10: Blessed are the poor in spirit, for theirs is the kingdom of heaven.
9: And begin a
10: blessed are those who mourn, for they shall be comforted.
11: And now,
10: blessed are the meek, for they shall inherit the earth. Blessed are those who hunger and thirst for righteousness, for they shall be satisfied. Blessed are the merciful, for they shall obtain mercy. Blessed are the pure in heart, for they shall see God. Blessed are the peacemakers, for they shall be called the sons of God. Blessed are those who are persecuted for righteousness' sake, for theirs is the kingdom of heaven. Blessed are you when men revile you and persecute you and utter all kinds of evil against you falsely on my account. Rejoice and be glad, for your reward is great in heaven. For so men persecuted the prophets who were before you.
12: Protect them from the evil ones and assist them with the help of angels.
13: Today's sponsor is the Associated Catholic Cemeteries of the Seattle Archdiocese.
12: Inflame them.
13: A Catholic cemetery is the final resting place for members of our faith community on their journey to God. The Archdiocese of Seattle is blessed
14: morning,
13: to have
14: sinners,
13: four Catholic
14: we're not one day
13: cemeteries
14: closer to heaven.
13: Serving the burial
14: we're also
13: of our
14: pretty
13: faith
14: close
13: community,
14: to the program. Take
13: Cavalry
14: two,
13: in
14: Jerry
13: Seattle,
14: and Debbie,
13: Holy Rood
14: and
13: Shoreline,
14: today,
13: Gethsemane and Thunder Way, and St. Patrick's in Kent. For more information or to answer your questions about cremation, please call 888-784-8683.
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0: 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We need these to create spaces of freedom and authenticity within which divine grace can make the promise
1: give me your
0: of
1: grace,
0: consolation
1: good Lord, to set
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1: the world
0: peace
1: at naught.
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1: comfort
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1: Of God busily to labor to love him.
3: Today on
1: you have continually
3: life,
1: in,
3: no
1: the mind,
3: back,
1: in my mind the passion that Christ suffered for me,
3: hurts or
1: for his
3: regrets.
1: Benefits incessantly.
3: Will help you discover God's plan for your future and help you move
1: think
3: forward.
1: My most enemies, my best friends,
3: 877-573-7825.
1: The brethren of Joseph could never have done him so much
3: all
1: good
3: of
1: with
3: us
1: their love
3: great,
1: and favor
3: grace-filled marriage,
1: as they
3: family,
1: personal.
3: St. John Paul's Theology of the Body gives us a blueprint for making that happen.
0: More to
1: challenging
0: life.
1: Prayer
0: that
1: to pray.
0: Find little ways to say I
1: not
0: do
1: because it's hard to read.
4: Faithful insights, effective tools,
1: hard to
3: raising godly kids.
1: It is the Sunrise Morning Show here on
0: that's
1: EWTN
0: right.
1: Global Catholic Radio Network. I'm Matt Swaim. Anna Mitchell has news. Paul Lachman at the controls.
4: Theology
1: Father Robert Dixon is going to be along.
4: Our
1: Benedictine friend from
0: God
1: Australia. Father Philip LeRae has more thoughts on artificial intelligence and Christian anthropology. Cy Kellett will join us in Catholic Answers as we wrap up his book, How to Talk About Jesus with Anyone. And then we're going to talk about the connection between self-knowledge, mental health, and the virtue of humility.
3: Good morning, everyone. 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
1: So stay with
3: Dr.
1: us
3: Greg
1: if you can.
0: I'm Lisa
1: right
0: Popchuk.
1: Now, it is
3: and
1: 2 minutes past.
3: On More
1: here's
3: to Life.
1: Anna Mitchell.
3: No looking back.
0: Good morning. A pair of powerful earthquakes have rocked Venezuela. They tore down buildings, closed the country's main airport, and panicked residents of the capital pouring into the streets.
3: The number is 877.
0: The acting president said
3: 7825.
0: At least 32 people have died, but warned that the death toll was expected to rise.
5: So do you feel like something in your past is holding you back? Maybe it's a hurt someone caused you years
0: to strike
5: ago.
0: Venezuela but, in more than
5: and, you know,
0: a
5: maybe
0: century.
5: You're still feeling like it's still impacting.
0: President Trump is defending
5: yourself,
0: his decision to not sign the bipartisan housing
5: today,
0: bill
5: even.
0: That hit his desk
5: maybe
0: yesterday.
5: Maybe it's a regret of your own.
6: The president spoke from the Oval Office.
7: I made billions of dollars with housing. I know housing better than anybody, maybe anywhere.
5: And you keep wondering if maybe
7: it's all about the interest rate.
5: The chance to have the life
7: lower the interest rates. You can have all the housing you
5: maybe
7: want.
5: Maybe you're struggling.
6: The bill meant to help
5: forgive
6: buyers with the goal of lowering prices
5: you,
6: sailed through the House and Senate and was set to be signed
5: to yourself,
6: by Trump on Wednesday. Trump canceled the signing, posting that he won't sign it until the Save America Act voting ID bill gets
5: maybe
6: passed.
5: It's your spouse,
6: later in the day,
5: your
6: Trump seemed
5: child,
6: to downplay the bill, saying all that's needed is to lower
5: to
6: interest rates. I'm Mark Mayfield.
0: A Liberian oil tanker has navigated the Strait of Hormuz using a new route close
5: let
0: to the shores
5: help you
0: of Oman,
5: stop living in the
0: which
5: worst
0: has been promoted
5: of your story,
0: by the Arab country
5: and lean into the future. God is still waiting.
0: The development
5: you.
0: Yesterday.
5: Give us a call today on More to
0: Iran's
5: Life at 877-573-7825. That's 877-573-7825.
0: Disagreements regarding their interim accord aimed at ending the war.
3: You know, I think that
0: the U.S. and
3: everybody
0: Iran have agreed to
3: has
0: a 60-day
3: experiences
0: period to resolve issues related to the deal. Meanwhile,
3: aren't fun to look back
0: Israel
3: on.
0: And
3: that, you
0: and
3: know,
0: Lebanon
3: and they don't have to be traumatic experiences. I mean, you know, I still go back to
0: an airstrike
3: you know, grade school gym class.
0: Oh,
3: and
0: Paul
3: then,
0: Leo
3: know,
0: returned
3: I,
0: to his catechesis
3: I,
0: series
3: you know,
0: on
3: and the reality is, you know, these things, you know, from school or from our childhood, or you know, whether they're huge issues or more common ones, they continue to impact how we think about ourselves, our decisions, our relationships,
5: what we're willing to risk, what we're not willing to risk, and I think that you know, looking back is
0: and
5: kind of a misnomer here because
0: body, he said,
5: I don't think a lot of us kind of sit back and say, I'm going to look
0: life,
5: back at everything that damaged me. Like I'm looking at an old photo book.
0: We celebrate,
5: these things sneak
0: up. The Holy Father also met yesterday with writers from around the world to mark the 100th anniversary this year of the Vatican.
5: Maybe we're feeling a little under the weather. Maybe somebody did something that reminded us, or it's just those whispers in our head.
8: In his address, the Pope said the world needs the imagination and narrative creativity of authors to create spaces for freedom and authenticity. Writing, he said, is an act of truth and revelation, for it reveals who we are, what we believe and hope for, the world we strive toward, and the future
5: and
8: for which we dream.
5: Sure
9: in this pursuit of truth, we sense that truth is subtle,
5: a different
9: revealing
5: life,
9: itself to us in our inner dialogue with God, and in our
5: those
9: open and respectful
5: past,
9: dialogue
5: those people
9: with our neighbors.
5: Who did us damage,
9: we are never masters
5: made,
9: of the truth.
5: Somehow
9: if anything, it is the truth
5: like a bad weed
9: that conquers
5: in a beautiful
9: us.
5: Garden,
8: Pope Leo encouraged
5: kind of
8: authors to inspire others
5: sure
8: to be drawn
5: to
8: the truth as they themselves
5: it,
8: are drawn to
5: triumph
8: it.
5: Over
8: writing,
5: it.
8: He continued, is also an act of humanity, since literature encompasses the full spectrum of human experience. Reading helps us develop an imaginative empathy and identify with the thoughts and perceptions of others, which then create solidarity and compassion. The Pope called reading the great training ground of humanity, since we are able to live many additional lives besides our own. Pope Leo also underscored that writing concerns God.
9: How we delve into the very depths of our humanity, we are not far from God.
3: Well,
9: there in
3: it turns
9: the
3: out,
9: midst of very human stories,
3: about that,
9: God reveals himself.
3: And, you know, St.
9: John
3: Paul
9: the God of the Bible
3: Pope
9: manifests himself in liberation from slavery.
3: Basically, he said,
9: the birth
3: we
9: of
3: take
9: a
3: everything
9: son
3: God's
9: when
3: given
9: all hope seemed lost.
3: Salvation history,
9: and
3: creation.
9: In merciful and faithful
3: what
9: love.
3: What universal principles
8: God, said
3: could
8: the Pope
3: we discern
8: speaks through events
3: about
8: and
3: God's
8: encounters working in our lives
3: life,
8: and those of the people we meet?
3: Relationships,
8: in conclusion, Pope Leo XIV repeated the words of Pope St. Paul VI addressed to all artists.
3: Theology.
9: We need you.
5: St. John Paul taught that we're
0: and the World
5: not
0: Cup
5: defined
0: continued
5: by the wounded, sinful
0: the
5: people
0: round
5: we happen to be right now.
0: With Switzerland
5: we are defined
0: Canada
5: by who God
0: while
5: made
0: Bosnia,
5: us to be
0: Herzegovina
5: in the beginning.
0: Took down
5: and
0: Qatar
5: the whole
0: in
5: healed,
0: Seattle,
5: godly,
0: elsewhere,
5: grace-filled,
0: Morocco
5: and glorified
0: Haiti
5: people,
0: in Atlanta,
5: God's
0: and
5: working
0: Brazil
5: to restore us
0: Scotland
5: to
0: in Miami,
5: in the end.
0: Wrapped up with South
5: your
0: Africa,
5: past hurts and your regrets,
0: South Korea,
5: they are real,
0: and Guadalupe,
5: but
0: and Mexico,
5: they are into
0: shutting
5: the final
0: out
5: chapter of your
0: in
5: story.
0: Mexico City,
3: and that's where a lot of us get stuck.
0: You know,
3: we experience
0: today,
3: a painful chapter of our lives,
0: Coast,
3: or maybe several chapters. You know, the betrayal,
0: Curacao,
3: the failure, the thing we can't
0: Germany
3: take
0: battles,
3: back.
0: Ecuador,
3: and we decide that those chapters are the whole book.
0: Sweden,
3: and we start
0: Arlington,
3: living as if we're synonymous with our wounds.
0: Tunisia,
3: but we need to keep
0: Kansas
3: in mind the vision
0: Father
3: of the person
0: Nixon's
3: that grace
0: Australian
3: is writing us into being.
0: Paraguay
3: and lean
0: Santa
3: into that
0: Clara,
3: image as we approach the challenges of each
0: the
3: day.
0: The U.S. plays Turkey in Inglewood.
5: If you're carrying that
1: so
5: old friend, or
1: is Father Nixon going to be watching
5: just,
1: Paraguay, Australia? Do we know?
0: Father,
5: that
0: do you watch
5: ache to be healed?
0: Do you call it football?
5: Not wishful thinking.
10: We call it soccer here.
5: It's actually the voice of the Holy
10: you know,
5: Spirit
10: the times
5: reminding
10: that those games
5: you
10: are on,
5: that you were made for more
10: I
5: than what you're going through in your heart
10: either
5: and mind right now.
10: In my
5: that longing to move
10: or,
5: forward is God's grace
10: up very late
5: already
10: to watch games
5: at work
10: is not
5: in you.
3: So if you want to cooperate more effectively with that transforming grace, start by praying every day. Something like, Lord, help me see myself through your eyes. You know,
1: that is the Christian way. That is the Christian attitude.
3: Let me lean into being
1: that
3: whole, healed, godly, grace-filled person you're helping me become.
0: 10 p.m. my time.
3: And then ask yourself what it would look like to lean into
10: that
3: and do it.
10: That will be 10
3: you know, healing the past doesn't require rewriting your past. You just have to let God keep writing the next chapter and the next until the divine author

0: that you have given to these chapters. Today.
1: We bring
0: are
1: to you
0: did you make
1: story.
0: Up these titles, or did are these what Thomas actually titled them?
2: These, in most cases, they're his original titles.
0: Wow.
2: Sometimes I, you know, clarified it, but they're basically the titles which he provided. So.
0: Okay, so this one is Some Particular Spiritual Snares Associated with Prolonged Conversations. Tell us what he has to say here.
2: Well, he gives us a few warnings. He says there are many potential spiritual snares which lurk in the custom of holding long conversations with other people. For a person to indulge in frequent long conversations often tends to turn his attention away from religion and faith. Constant interaction with others can make time spent in solitude of prayer and contemplation seem to be dry and tedious. And also, it is very rare to find any spiritual edification to result from a prolonged colloquy. Indeed, unless there is a particular topic which is being discussed or a particular purpose for discussing it, it almost inevitably is that the conversation will slip into frivolity or murmuring or gossip if it is sufficiently prolonged. You know, and I think there's a great truth in that, which we probably have all picked up from our own experience, that conversations, even if they start off well, if they're prolonged for long enough, often tend to drift into either inappropriate areas or unedifying areas. And so I think he's giving us this very sensible warning.
0: I was really struck by this point about how if we're constantly interacting with people, then our time of prayer and contemplation can be dry and can seem to be dry and tedious. It made me think about as a parent, Father, when my kids tell me that Mass is boring, how often I'm like, oh my gosh, I got to get these kids away from the TV ever, you know, like they're so looking for entertainment. And I think it's probably the same thing here.
2: It is, exactly, you know, and of course we, most people are familiar today with this phenomena of people being kind of addicted to stimulation in the form of whatever it might be, social media, internet, text messages, so forth. But it was actually a thing in the Middle Ages as well, not using, of course, the same particular medium, but in conversation, people talking all the time, and even if they don't particularly enjoy it, they somehow become addicted to this, you know, level of interaction, of stimulation, which then makes it very hard for them to remain in silence. And often experience this when a group is doing a silence retreat. There'll be a number who will find it hard to maintain. Some people find it very easy, but there will be a number of people who find it hard, and that can often be simply because they're so much in the habit of talking, of conversing, more or less all the time.
0: And he also has a warning in here about the time of day to be particularly attentive to this. Can you tell us about it?
2: Yeah. And he gives us this very important warning. We should be particularly attentive to this in the morning and evening of the day, for these are the times when one should focus most on recollection and reflection. Those who permit themselves to enter into inane and profitless matters at the beginning of the end of the day will generally find that such matters occupy them during the rest of the day too. And, you know, I think that's very sensible. The morning and the evening are times for reflection, for recollection, meditation, prayer, basically for calming ourselves down and to a certain degree detaching ourselves from the business that's been engaging us in the course of the day. But if we start off with gossip or frivolity or start off on the wrong foot, basically, then it tends to color the whole day in this way. So I think this is a very sensible suggestion that he's making here about protecting the beginning and the end of the day.
0: And he closes this chapter talking about monks and nuns and their practice of silence at the end and beginning of each day. Can you tell us a little bit about your routine in that regard, Father?
2: So we have, all Benedictine monasteries have a practice known as the Great Silence, the Magnificent.

0: Silencia. And this means that after night prayer until Mass the next morning, and, you know, Mass is not at the very beginning of the day. We've had vigils, we've had Lourdes, and then Mass. We maintain strict silence from that time. So that is, I think, a very important principle, you know, to have a certain finishing time for communication and then a time at which it begins again. And this practice of silence doesn't apply only to actual speaking. It also applies to working, other forms of communication. So basically, we give a defined beginning and end of the day for our interaction with other human beings, with civilization. We then can focus on God more during these very important times. As I said, it's also a wonderful practice in promoting regularity of sleep and quality of sleep. And as the suggestion he makes, I think, is very wise, that people need to have a certain cut-off time each night, and then a time before which they don't really interact or communicate. This little time of silence and prayer and meditation is such a wise thing.
1: I mean, it speaks to it in, say, morning prayer, the office of readings, whichever one you pray first.
0: Absolutely.
1: I mean, don't we begin by saying, "Lord, open my lips"? That tells you maybe we should have been silent prior to it.
0: Yes, the practice of saying that, of course, is assuming that you have that it is actually opening your lips, that you haven't been chattering away before then. And also the finishing of Compline or night prayer with one of the beautiful Marian antiphons is a way of kind of dedicating ourselves, of entrusting ourselves to the guardianship and mercy of the Mother of God, and through her to Christ and God himself.
1: Yeah, and you think of the canticle as well in night prayer, "Lord, let your servant rest in peace," or "go in peace."
0: Absolutely.
1: Speaks to some physical present realities that we could be practicing, allowing our prayer to affect our life in a very real way.
0: And it's wonderful if you make the very last thing at night and the very first thing in the morning a prayer, a dedication to God. It puts the whole day on the proper track.
1: Love it. We've been talking to Father Robert Nixon. The book is Solitude and Silence, and you can find it linked at sunrisemorningshow.com. Father, thank you.
0: Thank you, Annie. God bless you, and God bless all your listeners.
1: You as well, Father. Thank you. All right, at 17 past, we're back with headlines right after this.
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1: A pair of powerful earthquakes rocked Venezuela yesterday evening. At least 32 people have died, but the death toll is expected to rise. Pope Leo returned to his catechesis series on Sacro Sanctum Concilium during his general audience yesterday, focusing on the Eucharist. And the Holy Father also met with writers from around the world to mark the 100th anniversary of the Vatican Publishing House.
8: News at the top and bottom of each hour every weekday morning here on the Sunrise Morning Show. And Anna Mitchell's going to be a little strange over the next couple of weeks. We got all kinds of weird stuff happening with the Sunrise Morning
1: you're
8: Show.
1: You're going on vacay.
8: Yeah, so pray for me. I'll be going to my 25th college reunion, which is insane to me.
1: You're old.
8: I'm old.
1: It's fine.
8: So going to my old Wesleyan college, hanging out with my buds. So pray that all goes well with that. And then...
1: Are you the only Catholic
8: that you
1: know of?
8: I am by far the most public Catholic. There's a...
1: Sure.
8: One or two, but I don't... Others, but I don't think they'll be there.
1: Oh, okay.
8: But you know what?
1: I'll be interested to get on.
8: We get to love the Lord
1: report.
8: And sing some hymns and
1: yeah.
8: Pray for some cool conversations.
1: Amen.
8: Which no doubt there will be, because it's some cool people. It's 21 minutes past the hour.
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1: 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Good morning, Father Philip.
10: Good morning, Annie. How you doing?
1: I am doing fine. Always happy to talk to you, Father. And I know you were in Rome recently for a business ethics conference. Tell us what you discussed in this regard.
10: So this was the fourth edition of what we have been doing every year on business ethics. It was at the Pontifical Academy of Sciences. We brought together many entrepreneurs, politicians, academics, and others to talk about what is business ethics. Is there a contradiction in terms? Many people have told me. Yeah.
1: I mean, it does sound kind of oxymoronic. You're right.
10: Yeah. It's either business or it's ethics, but you can't put those two together. But we're convinced that they can go together. We used Socrates as the primary model of the difference between good and evil, and that's what constitutes ethics. There are the other models as well, like Aristotle, Kant, and John Stuart Mill. But we tried to understand how can we talk about business ethics today in the context also of the Pope Leo's encyclical on social ethics, well, the social doctrine of the church, which, by the way, it's not really about artificial intelligence, the one mm-hmm. that was published on the 25th of May, but it's about the social doctrine of the church.
1: Yeah. Interesting. So you chose Socrates as your model for ethics. Most businesses, I would assume, and correct me if I'm wrong, probably go with John Stuart Mill, and this idea that if it's useful to me, then I can use it. I should use it.
10: Yes, I think that the model in the Western Hemisphere is based on utilitarianism, which is John Stuart Mill and Jeremy Bentham. So you're absolutely right. We don't necessarily have to agree with that. I mean, that what is good is that which is useful, perhaps is not exactly the model that we're
1: can get you
10: searching
1: into a lot
10: for.
1: Of dangerous territory, can't it?
10: Yeah. So I think the interesting thing about Socrates is the Socratic method, and that is to ask questions around these important issues. And that's what we preferred at the conference last week.
1: Mm-hmm. So did you get any pushback in that regard from those in the business world or the politicians who were joining you? I mean, there is this whole idea that, you know, most businesses are beholden to their stockholders, right? And so the purpose is to make the most money, get, you know, you're looking at the bottom line here. And if you choose to do something because it's right, but it makes you less money, then you're not really serving your stockholders.
10: Right. And that's very difficult to get around. But I think the people that we chose to invite to the event were probably not those that you're talking about. So,
1: well, that's good. We need them out there, Father.
10: there was already a kind of natural selection. I think that one of the things that was discussed is that a more ethical company, a company that looks at the moral and ethical side of what it's doing, is actually a better company. I don't want to say that they make more money, but it's a better company. Their employees are happier, and their stocks usually are pretty good. Let me give you an example. The senior vice president of Cisco was there, and also the chief financial officer of Cisco. Cisco is a large company that gives us the routers of the internet. So it's basically synonymous with the internet. For the past 6 years, they have won awards on ethical behavior. So don't tell me that you need to cheat and steal and lie in order to get ahead. This is a wonderful example of how a company can be ethical and at the same time, very prosperous.
1: So how are you trying to get this message out to the greater business world, particularly in the West?
10: Pretty much person to person. It's something that doesn't communicate well on social media or, you know, emails. But when I speak with the people who are in charge, it makes sense. And that's what I'm trying to do. As you know very well, that's what I'm trying to do now.
1: Yeah. What does Sam Altman have to say about it, Father?
10: Sam didn't want to come. Eric Schmidt, the former CEO of Google, was going to come, but at the last minute, he had to cancel. Did we talk about the commencement speakers who were booed?
1: No.
10: Oh, okay.
1: Tell me about
10: so
1: this.
10: I wrote an article about three famous commencement speakers were booed when they spoke about artificial intelligence. One was, of course, Eric Schmidt at the University of Arizona. And then there were other two. I thought that was kind of intriguing because most of the students that booed the commencement speakers are using artificial intelligence.
1: Wow.
10: And so I said, you know, what gives here? Why are they booing? And I still don't have the answer to all of that, even though I have asked a lot of people about it.
1: Truly interesting point. I didn't know that they got booed. So
10: one of the commencement speakers said to the students, this is a text that I got from an AI, and I'm going to tear it up, and I'm going to speak with you without using AI, and they all gave him a standing ovation. So I thought that was
1: interesting.
10: I thought that was interesting. So all everybody's against AI. I'm not sure why, though.
1: Well, we'll look into it. We'll continue the conversation. In the meantime, we've got Humanity 2.0 linked at sunrisemorningshow.com. Father, thank you so much.
10: Thank you, Annie. Take care and God bless.
1: You too, Father. Thank you very much. You can find all of our guests linked on a daily basis at sonrisemorningshow.com. Just click on the show notes for the day. You can also find our podcast after the fact. Half past the hour now on the Sunrise Morning Show. It's time for news. A pair of powerful earthquakes have rocked Venezuela. They tore down buildings, closed the country's main airport, and sent panicked residents of the capital pouring into the streets. The acting president said yesterday that at least 32 people have died, but warned the death toll is expected to rise. The 7.2 and 7.5 magnitude earthquakes were among the strongest to strike Venezuela in more than a century. President Trump says the U.S. is ready and willing to help after these earthquakes hit Venezuela yesterday. Mark Mayfield has more.
11: In a post on Truth Social, Trump said he's instructed all agencies of our government to get ready to move quickly. A U.S. official also said the country will send search and rescue teams and humanitarian supplies. Venezuelan President Delcy Rodriguez declared a state of emergency in response to the quakes. The U.S. Geological Survey estimates there's a significant number of casualties. I'm Mark Mayfield.
1: Liberian oil tanker has navigated the Strait of Hormuz using a new route close to Oman's shores, which has been promoted by the Arab country and a UN maritime agency. The development yesterday comes amid threats from Iran's Revolutionary Guard against vessels traversing the strait. Tensions between Iran and the United States are rising over disagreements regarding their interim accord aimed at ending the war. The U.S. and Iran have agreed to a 60-day period to resolve issues related to the deal. Meanwhile, fighting between Israel and Hezbollah in Lebanon has flared again. Pope Leo returned to his catechesis series on Sacrosanctum Concilium during his general audience yesterday, focusing this time on the celebration of the Eucharist. From Vatican Radio, Deborah Castellano-Luboff reports.
12: This sacred mystery is described in the second chapter of the document as a sacrament of love, a sign of unity, a bond of charity, a paschal banquet in which Christ is received, the mind is filled with grace, and a pledge of future glory is given to us.
13: The Pope also underscored that the faithful are called to actively participate.
12: The Constitution also emphasizes that at Mass, the faithful are not passive spectators. Rather, all are encouraged to offer themselves in union with Jesus Christ, the spotless victim, to the Father, through the hands of the priest and together with him. Participation in the Eucharist, in the Eucharistic sacrifice, also means being formed by God's word and nourished at the table of the Lord's body. These two parts of the Mass, the liturgy of the word and the Eucharistic liturgy, are so closely connected with each other that they form but one single act of worship.
13: This word, Pope Leo said, quoting Benedict XVI, nourishes and sustains us together with the Eucharistic bread and leads from the decay of sin to new life in Christ. The Eucharist opens us up to an understanding of Scripture, just as Scripture, for its part, illumines and explains the mystery of the Eucharist. Finally, the Holy Father concluded with an invitation.
12: Brothers and sisters, as we seek our nourishment from this abundant source of divine life, let us allow ourselves to be transformed by the mystery we celebrate.
13: I'm Deborah Castellano-Luboff.
1: Pope Leo also met yesterday with writers from around the world to mark the 100th anniversary this year of the Vatican Publishing House, also known as the LEV. He said to them that writing is an act of humanity, saying, quote, writing, as you know, is an act of truth, of revelation, for it reveals who we are, what we believe and hope for, the world we strive toward, and the future which we dream. In this pursuit of truth, we sense that truth is subtle, revealing itself to us in our inner dialogue with God and in our open and respectful dialogue with our neighbors. He said, quote, "We need you." He said, "We need your imagination, your narrative creativity, and your lively thinking. We need these to create spaces of freedom and authenticity within which divine grace can make the promise of consolation and peace resound." That's the news. It's 35 past the
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15: The Baltimore Catechism asks, what sort of sorrow should we have for our sins? The sorrow we should have for our sins should be interior, supernatural, universal, and sovereign. By interior, what we mean is that it comes from the heart, from the place where we love God and where we want to serve Him. By saying that sorrow is supernatural, it means that it's prompted by the grace of God. It's excited by moments of faith within us. Even if nothing bad happened to me because of this sin, I'm still sorry for it. Also, our sin should be universal. By universal, we mean that we should be sorry for all of our sins without exception. Finally, our sorrow should be sovereign, meaning that we should be more sorry for having offended God than sorry that we're in trouble. When our sorrow is truly interior, supernatural, universal, and sovereign, then that helps us to keep the faith until death. Reflecting on the Baltimore Catechism, I'm Dominican Father Ezra Sullivan.
8: Sunrise Morning Show continues. It's been a lot of fun going through Cy Kellett's book that he put together with Steve Dawson called How to Talk About Jesus with Anyone, which is all about time-tested tips for sharing the gospel with the people in your world. Cy, sad to be closing this one out with you, man.
16: Well, now we're going to have to go talk about Jesus with everyone.
8: There's a lot that has been addressed, a lot of ideas. But, you know, you really do boil it down to, among other things, the concept of love and the cruciality of loving the people that we are sharing the gospel with. Like, why is this such a key for us to understand? And what happens when we get this part wrong?
16: Well, because God is love. I mean, that's the essential grounding reason for all of this, is that Christ has come to reveal to us the very heart of God, to save us on his mission from that very heart of God. And then he sent all of us on a mission. And that mission is connected to inviting people into the heart of God. And that heart of God that loves us and loves all, there's nothing more worth having. I don't know if that's good grammar, you know, but there's nothing that is more worth your time having and sharing with others and all of that. And so ultimately, that's what it all comes down to. Is I think there's this, we sometimes think, you know, the duty of evangelizing is what we kind of focus on. But there's the other side of it, which is that duty is related to an opportunity for another person or for other people to be drawn out of the kind of the dividedness, the loneliness, the brokenness of this world into the family and the household of God. So that's why it's all about love, is because this is what we're all made for, is to be members of the household of God.
8: Yeah, I think that sometimes people can misunderstand what you guys are doing over at Catholic Answers and think, what is the purpose of Catholic Answers? To prove to other people that they are wrong, right? No. The purpose of what you do, what we do, what this whole thing is to invite people into the life of Christ's church, right?
16: Amen,
8: to be
16: brother.
8: Part, be at the table with us. This is the real goal. And it also identifies the need a lot clearly, a lot more clearly, because what do people really want at the end of the day? They want to be loved. They want to belong. They want to have the things that they do mean something. Why else are so many of these causes taking off? Like, why does a fandom for a sci-fi or fantasy franchise take off? Because people want to belong to something, right? They want to find meaning in something. Why do people embrace gender ideology? Because they don't feel loved the way they are, and they feel like they might be able to feel loved this other way. Like, this is the hunger of the human heart, and it always has been.
16: It is, and you don't want to say that human beings have fundamentally changed, but our context has changed. And so these longings of the heart are, there's so many false offers, really, so much deception out there, so much, you know, imitation community, that the real thing, many times people reject it because they think it's just one more of those false offers, one of those false starts, one of those false opportunities. But when people are able to come to the truth, come to the person of Jesus Christ, everything is transformed. And when we believe that in our lives, it's like if finding that great science fiction show, or so, you know, you want to tell somebody and go, this is the greatest. And that's all this book is about, how to come to Jesus, to know, to have that confidence that this is just the greatest thing in the world, and then have a few of the skills. You know, we hope we shared some skills about how you can go out and let other people know about the greatest thing that has ever happened, the life, death, resurrection ministry of the person of Jesus Christ.
8: Well, and Cy, having read through this together with you and gone through it sort of chapter by chapter, it just strikes me how so many people get into this world of evangelization and apologetics and forget the very last part of that process, which is, hey, do you want to come to Mass with me?
16: Yeah.
8: Right? How people get so caught up in this sort of thing and talking past one another on the internet, and you know, you want to like correct someone's misunderstanding about something that Catholics believe or think, or you want to solve a moral problem, and we forget that last part. Like, what if you just came to Mass with me? Come and see. Like, this is such an important part of the process. You may not have a single argument, but you can still say, come and see.
16: That's right. As a matter of fact, arguments, you can win arguments and lose souls, as we've said many times, Matt, but you can win the soul often with just the mere witness, with the sharing of what happened to you and why this matters to you. So the thing that I feel grateful for at the end of this book is the people at St. Paul Street Evangelization and Steve Dawson, who turned this into a series of skills that will help you to do the thing. You can't replace the love of Jesus. You know, this is not just a system, but it turns just what might be a raw and kind of unsure, insecure love into a confident surety that I can do this. I have the story, and sharing the story of the person of Jesus Christ and what he's done for me can really change the lives of other people.
8: Yeah, I mean, maybe that's my question to kind of wrap this all up, because, you know, you did a lot of thinking about this, putting this book together with Steve, and you've done a lot of talking about the book since it came out. As a matter of fact, in your final chapter, you even use a quote from Pope Leo, because he had been Pope for like 5 minutes when your book was being written. I
16: That's
8: wonder
16: exactly
8: how, like,
16: right.
8: Yeah, watching him on the world stage and the experience of all that has maybe helped give you some maybe new thoughts and new insights moving forward about what it means to share the gospel.
16: The primary thing I would say that I have taken from Pope Leo is that the offer, you know, we can try to make the offer of Jesus Christ scintillating and exciting and, you know, surround it with fireworks. And he keeps calling people to the peace of Jesus Christ. And I think that's a beautiful lesson, because at the heart of all of this, more than a new TV show, more than a new exciting thing to do, what we lack, what we want, what we're seeking in the modern world is peace. And he keeps reminding us that here in the Catholic Church, in the person of Jesus, is available that thing that everybody wants so badly, peace. So peace be with you. That's what I've taken from him.
8: Well, and if you think about it, what people want answers, but why do they want answers? So they can find peace, right? Those answers are a mean to this other thing. So we're all in the service of that. Cy Kellett. We've got the book, How to Talk About Jesus with Anyone, linked at sunrisemorningshow.com. It's loaded with great thoughts. Maybe get it for your parish. Maybe read it for yourself or in a small group. Cy, thank you as always. We'll catch you on Catholic Answers later today.
16: Thank you, Matt. Thanks very much.
8: Yeah, and get your calls ready, because Catholic Answers, you can just call them. It's kind of crazy. But they've been doing it for a long time. They're the best in the biz on Catholic Answers. They've been on EWTN Radio for a very, very long time. We got more coming up after the break, including headlines with Anna Mitchell. Stay with us. It's a quarter till.
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8: 13 till. Here's Anna with headlines.
1: A pair of powerful earthquakes have rocked Venezuela yesterday evening. Death toll expected to rise, but currently standing at 32. Pope Leo returned to his catechesis series on the Vatican II Constitution on the Liturgy, Sacrosanctum Concilium, during his general audience yesterday, looking at the celebration of the Eucharist. The Holy Father also yesterday met with writers from around the world to mark the 100th anniversary this year of the Vatican Publishing House.
8: News at the top and bottom of each hour, every weekday morning here on the Sunrise Morning Show. Got a great topic today with pastoral counselor Kevin Prendergast, former seminary professor, also a licensed counselor, and we're going to talk about self-knowledge. Good morning, Kevin.
21: Hey, good morning, Matt. This is an old one, but an important one.
8: Yes, indeed. So we talk about humility, the virtue of humility, a lot here on the show, and how it's not just talking down to yourself or, you know, saying how bad and dumb and ugly and, you know, terrible at everything you are. That's not humility. Humility is really understanding who you are and what you are and where you stand in relation to God. You have to have a self-knowledge to be humble. So how does this play into, you know, your work as a professional?
21: Yeah, Matt. So I think that some of the popular ways that we look at the human person these days have a lot that's good. You know, for example, the most popular forms of psychology therapy right now are cognitive behavioral approaches, which have a lot of value, and it can help us to change our behavior for the better. But one thing that gets left out of there, I think sometimes there's a tendency to think of anything old as outdated, and we don't need to look at that anymore. And one of those is this notion from the very beginnings of psychiatry that we have our conscious mind, but then we have our unconscious mind, which is probably a bigger part of what drives us. So that goes all the way back to Sigmund Freud. And I'd be the first one to say there's a long list of things that, you know, no one really believes about Freud right now, that some of his early teachings were off the mark. But he did get a lot right. And I think the biggest one is this idea that we're driven by forces in ourselves that we don't really understand, rationally, like in our present moment mind. And how do we get in touch with that? And especially this idea of defense mechanisms. And this is, I'll say this right at the beginning and then at the end, that this is not, it's kind of congruent with a lot of things in scripture. So Psalm 19 has a great line, who can detect all their errors from hidden faults acquit me. So there are things that are back there in my mind that are hidden from me, my mistakes, my false ways of looking at things. And then another one, you know, St. Paul, obviously in Romans 7, you know, I do not do the good I want to do, but I do the evil I want to do. There's another law at work in me that's working against the law of my mind. Well, that's really saying that there's parts of ourselves that we're not fully aware of, and they drive us very much. So there's
8: Paul starts that by saying, mm-hmm. I do not understand what I do.
21: Yeah, right? Exactly. Yeah, so Freud has a lot about, there's a lot of defense mechanisms, and everybody's seen that in the beginning psychology class. But can we apply that to ourselves? So there's three that I think pop up a lot, and I've seen in counseling and in myself. So the first one, and we see this, you know, recently in some of the daily scripture readings, projection. So Jesus says, you know, we look at the speck in our brother's eye, and we don't look at the 2x4 in our own eye. And so this idea that we see in other people exactly the same character flaws that we have in ourselves, and it's easy to project. And then we can also demonize people that are different from us, groups that are different from us. So one exercise, it's not original to me, but I've used it a lot on myself and with clients, is, you know, write down the names of three or four people that you interact with pretty often. They could be family, coworkers, even people at church. And write down the traits or qualities or sharp edges in their personality that irritate the heck out of you. And that probably happened this last week, I bet, right? And you take that, so look at that, you know, write those qualities down. You know, they talk too much, they are critical, they're self-righteous, da-da-da-da. And take that list, then go into a quiet place and pray to God, and take that, just lay yourself out before our Lord and say, well, here are the things that I don't like in other people. Help me to understand them better, and help me to see especially how I have some of these in myself. What are the things in me that bother other people that are kind of blind? It's my blind spot. And then can I go from that to empathy and charity? You know, give them a little bit of grace, forgive them, put a better spin on what they're doing and saying, not jump to judgment, not gossip about them. So that's a huge one, projection.
8: Yeah. If I could on this, because this whole idea of if I spot it, I got it is a deeply profound insight. And I mean, one of the easiest ways to understand this is like nothing bothers a control freak more than running into another control freak, right? Because there's a jockeying for position. But I'm just thinking back to some of my times when I was an evangelical kid, frustrated with, you know, evangelicalism and thinking that I saw people who were acting hypocritical and, like, you know, getting into the music scene. We were always, like, talking about how hypocritical other people were and judgmental. And, you know, looking back on that, I realized that I was at my most judgmental when I was judging other people for being judgmental. Right? Yeah, no, it was this loop that I'd closed in on myself. That spot it, I got it thing is real.
21: Exactly. Yeah, and we don't see any of that on social media, do we, Matt?
8: No, never.
21: Okay.
8: Never.
21: All right. So one of the ways, there's two other ones, denial and rationalization, and all these fit together. It's like sometimes we go to counseling or therapy or even to talk to our priest or whatever, and we want to feel better. We have something that makes us feel bad. But our Catholic faith, and really I think Freud is getting at the same point, it's not just about feeling better, it's about being better. So Freud would put it that we want in whatever we do through our religious practice or through counseling, we want to be able to love and to work effectively. So some of these, so denial is another one. So there's things in myself that I avoid. I sweep problems under the carpet. We've talked about this before in marriages, that That's what I see in most married couples that come to me, is things have been building up, and we haven't addressed those for a long time. So that would be a good question. What are the issues that I put off dealing with, whether that's about my health, my relationships, my future, and what's one constructive action step I could take? So that's about being a better person, doing better. And then the last one is rationalization. And again, I don't know that we always call ourselves on that. So I make excuses for my behavior, but I, you know, won't make excuses for anybody else's behavior. So it's really embarrassing to say, like you said about humility, to admit that I messed up, I caused harm, to seek forgiveness, to try to, you know, correct any damage that I did, rather than trying to sugarcoat my own behavior to myself. And to say, we see this, there are a lot of scandals in the news. A lot of the politicians, when they're caught, well, you know, with whatever kind of misdeed, will say, well, everyone else is doing it, right? This isn't bribery. It's just a,
8: or
21: you know,
8: a kid gets
21: donation.
8: Caught with it, yeah. At school, right?
21: Yeah.
8: Yeah, but, right. You know, other people are worse than me.
21: Yep. So Freud said, you know, we're always going to have the unconscious, but if we can make the unconscious a little bit more conscious, and then to be able to show charity, to do constructive work in our life for other people, to build up the kingdom of God, the earth, and to love other people. And these are the things that get in the way. And again, I think I'm all for cognitive behavioral therapy, a lot of great research on that. But this is one that doesn't really come up in that kind of model, is really looking at ourselves. Like, we've got these kind of flaws pretty deep in ourselves in ways that affect us in a manner that we don't want to look at. We don't want to look at ourselves in the mirror. We don't really know ourselves. Like St. James says, we look at ourselves in the mirror and then we go away and we forget about
8: what we look
21: what
8: like.
21: We look about, right?
8: Yes.
21: So I think there's a lot of parallels here, which might seem odd. You know, Freud was not a super religious person, but, you know, he did have a lot of insights into the human person. And I think this really jives in with a lot of what we're trying to do in our life of faith and virtue, is to try to look at these ways that blindside us.
8: Right? Well, and this is the gift of the Catholic faith, is that anywhere we find something good, we can say, hey,
21: yeah,
8: that belongs to the truth, and so we are allies of the truth. You know, I couldn't help but think, you know, that in the rationalization thing, you reminded me of a quote from St. Jose Maria Escrivá, who says, don't say that's the way I'm made. It's my character. It's your lack of character. Be a man.
21: Yeah, that's good. Right.
8: So thanks so much,
21: well,
8: Kevin.
21: Thanks so much, Matt. Have a great day.
8: Have a great day. We've got another full hour coming up. It's 3 minutes till.
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0: So if God is so loving and merciful, do we even need to apologize for our wrongdoings? Hi, this is Doug Keck. This week on the Catholic Sphere, Colin Donovan, Deacon Harold Burke Sivers, and Father Chris Halar answer this question and dive into God's love, mercy, and forgiveness.
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29: We have Ron Belter, our general manager at Sacred Heart Radio, and we're looking back over the past 25 years. 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
6: 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These are only a couple of the many significances of the Rosary.
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9: Welcome to the program. Do you have a vision for your life? Do you have a vision for your future? Do you have a vision for your business, your family, your career? That word is very common and popular in business literature, self-help literature. However, if you look at our Catholic tradition, there is a concept that is more foundational, and it appears often in Catholic authors who are, let's say, grounded more fully in philosophy. So a philosophical anthropology that is the basis of a theological anthropology. In other words, a way of seeing what it means to be a human being that's informed by faith. And that concept is a philosophy of life. Today on the program, it's a Catholic Coaching Hour. I'm going to be reflecting on two fundamental themes. The first is a philosophy of life and how that is related to but different than having a vision for your life. And second, I'm going to focus on the theme of transformation. This, as I have been teeing up and mentioning to you over the past months, but most recently, just I think yesterday, I talked about the idea that I'm embarking in this stage in my life in putting together an entire series called Be Transformed or Transformed. And it's all about coming to experience, well, let's see, an authentic, profoundly Catholic philosophy of life, a way of seeing life. Today, we're going to lean on and lean into just the first opening pages of the Ascent of Mount Carmel by St. John of the Cross, and he's going to help inform a Catholic philosophy of life, as well as the concept of transformation. A lot to get into. I'm thrilled to get started.
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9: In the name of the Father, and the Son, and the Holy Spirit. Amen. Heavenly Father, in Jesus' name, we come before you with awe and wonder at who you are and all that you've done for us. And Lord, I ask that you would give us grace and mercy. Anoint us today, Lord, for the task that is at hand. Lord, cleanse our minds and our hearts that we would be grounded in an approach to life, a philosophy of life that is honoring of you, glorifying you, and that is profoundly Catholic. Thank you, Lord, for that. And we make this prayer, Jesus, in your holy name. Amen. In the name of the Father, and the Son, and the Holy Spirit. Amen. Okay, I'm going to give you a reason why I'm doing this program and the series of programs that will follow. I will still be having guests on a few times a week that I do, but I'm going to be launching out into a series of programs on the Camino. And I had a kind of a cutesy confirmation. Now, this is one of these instances where Carrie would say, Tom, you're being too spiritual. You're over-spiritualizing things. And I like to say, no, this is a God incidence. This is more than just a coincidence. This is God giving a little wink. He's giving a little wink saying, I see you. I see what you're doing. And I'm going to give you a little confirming sign, just a bit of a sign, a little nudge that you're moving in the right direction. So, we just shifted phone carriers, and in doing so, we got a dealio where the kids got updated phones. And so we have these other phones that we are selling. And so Carrie was gathering them up and bringing them to a used electronics store to sell them. And she said, hey, you have this drone that we've never really used. Let's see if we can get some money for that. So I took it out of the drawer, and as I opened the drawer, I found this sandwich bag. Like a plastic bag, right? A sandwich bag that's a little bit thicker. And in it, I just kind of lost my breath a little bit. Because when I took the bag out, it was slippery. Now, it was slippery because there was oil. Now, why would there be oil in a plastic bag? Because this oil was burning in a lamp at the in front of, as a type of vigil lamp, in front of one of the holy face images in the home, now converted into a chapel, of Leo DuPont, the worldwide center for the holy face devotion, is in Tours, France. And I had the incredible blessing of going there on October the 26th, 2024. October the 26th, 2024. I remember that. September the 26th. And August the 26th. See how quickly I remember the date, how well? It just shows you I'm getting old. August the 26th, 2024. The reason why I distinctly remember the date, it was the 26th, was that it was the day, the anniversary of the day, that Sister Mary of St. Peter received the first message from the Lord about the Holy Face and the Holy Face devotion. And this then spread to this spiritual companion of hers, Leo DuPont, a lay person who was an attorney. And there's a lot to say about him, but just for today, just to say, he ended up with two of these holy images that were produced at the Vatican. There were only 200 of them, and they were sent to discalced Carmelite convents around the world. And two of them ended up at this convent in Tours, France. And Leo DuPont had a chance to present them, to have them on display in his house. And he ended up being used by God to be a conduit of miracles. In fact, there are more documented miracles associated with Venerable Leo DuPont than there are with any other saint in the history of the church. Yes,

in order to spread this devotion and help extend this conduit of healing, is that he would burn oil. He would have a candle in oil that would burn in front of the Holy Face images. And then he would bottle up the oil in these small vials, and he'd send it around the world. And people would send back testimonies of miracles that happened when people would pray these Holy Face devotion prayers, and they would anoint their loved ones in their points where they were in need of healing. And all these healings came as a result. So, with that said, when I went on the Camino, my first stop when I landed, I left on August the 24th, a Sunday, and the 25th on a Sunday, and I landed in Paris on the 26th and took a train, and as I was heading down to the beginning of the Camino, I stopped for a day at Tours. I did that intentionally so that I could go see the Holy Face images and I could seek prayer and intercession, because that was one of the visions for the Camino. So when I was there, sure enough, they had one of these Holy Face images with oil burning. It was sort of like a little pot of oil, and kind of floating in the middle was a candle. And so I took a sandwich bag and I scooped up some oil. Scooped up some oil, and I carried it with me the rest of the path of the Camino. I would anoint myself every day as I would hike the Camino, and I still had some left when I came home. And so I had it in this plastic bag, and the plastic bag I had in my drawer. Well, I don't know, through the mystery of God, somehow the oil went from the inside of the bag to the outside, some of it. And I was a bit distraught when I saw it. Like, oh my goodness, the oil is kind of leaked into the drawer a bit. And there wasn't a lot, but there was still some. And so I said, Carrie, it's a sign. Here I am. I'm doing this program, and I'm launching into this Be Transformed and talking about, I'm writing the book and talking through the different stages of it. And sure enough, I stumble into the particular drawer that has this plastic bag in it that has some of the remaining bit of the holy oil that came from Tours. And I just anointed myself. I anointed Carrie. And I was like, yeah. Carrie's like, I said, that's God. That's God saying it's a sign. He's blessing this. And Carrie's like, yeah, you're being too spiritual. So you can decide. You can decide whether or not you're agreeing more with Carrie. Like, does God really do that kind of like little, like threading the needle of saying, here, I'm going to give you this other little blessing. I'm going to give you this other little signal that I'm with you and I'm gracing you as you launch into this initiative? Or is it more we're reading into things and we just want to see God them there? We want to see God there. Well, the answer is it's both, right? It's both that we should be on the alert for signs of God's presence, signs of God contact, his communication to us, his little blessings that he wants to signal to us. And on the other hand, we should have an understanding that not everything can be attributed to a direct act of God to send us a signal. No, that's us reading into things. Well, both of those elements are, in fact, part of what you call a philosophy of life. It's a way of seeing life, right? We hear a lot about vision. And the difference between a vision, which, again, you'll find in a lot of popular best-selling self-help books and business literature, and you'll see this in lots of committees. What's our vision? What's our mission? What's our value statement? What's our vision statement, mission statement, etc.? And vision tends to be something that is future-related, right? It's where we're headed. It's that, what's that ideal or preferable state that we want to come to? And so let's try to paint a picture of it. Let's try to get an image, a compelling image of this preferred or ideal future state that we ought to aim to become. There we go. Let's move towards that. This is where we're at. Let's see where we're going to go. And there's so much power that comes from having vision, right? But a philosophy of life is different.

0: Philosophy of Life has some overlap with that because it does have a sense of the realization of an ideal state. But it's different in that it has to do with a way of seeing. It has to do with a way of approaching. It has to do with what John Paul II would call consciousness, attitude, and action, or I sometimes just say the word awareness, attitude, and action. And it's what Pope Benedict would identify as a horizon. There's a horizon, a backdrop. There's a backdrop that when we, with our mind's eye, we who have the power of our souls, come forward into life, when we come forward into life, there's a horizon against which we are evaluating things. There's a horizon against which we are relating to things. And there's a direction that emerges from that that says, I am going down this path. It's a decisive direction and a new horizon. There's a whole new backdrop for our life. So a philosophy of life without Christ would be, I'm alive, I was born, and one day I'll die. So I'm like other creatures or other things that are here on earth. And so that's my philosophy of life. It's bound by the horizon, which is death. Well, with the encounter with Christ, and he's risen from the dead, that event of Christ's resurrection, because it involves me, gives my life a new horizon. And it also gives me a decisive direction. The decisive direction of my life is that my horizon is now heaven. My horizon is the glory of God. My horizon is life together with the communion of saints, in sharing in the very divine life of God forever in heaven and worship and praise and glorifying Him. And that decisively impacts how it is I'm going to live here, now, and today. And so it's your philosophy of life that manifests itself in your day-to-day life. It creates the decisive direction. If this is very simply captured in the challenging statement, don't tell me what you believe, but rather let me see how you live, and then I'll tell you what you believe. How we live our lives day to day is expressive of our philosophy of life, and whether or not we have one, it's clearly articulated, profoundly named, or whether it's just loosely accepted. Let's dig further into this in a minute.
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0: Today in the program, this is a Catholic Coaching Hour. This is Dr. Tom Curran, and I'm reflecting on this theme of having a philosophy of life, not just a vision. Yes, have a vision, please. Have a sense of where you're headed. Have a tradition. Know where you've come from. Oh, wait a minute. Now we're starting to touch upon some of the themes that are connected to a philosophy of life. This was taught to me by, again, that very profoundly impacting priest, holy priest of God, a man of God, a philosophy professor, and spiritual director, Father Mark Noonan. And in his course on the human person, he had us engage in a process of articulating a philosophy of life. And he had us read three books, short books, in the course of the class to help us get a sense of like flavor for what a philosophy of life looks like. So he had us read a book by Milton Meyerhoff called On Caring. He had us read a book by Abraham Heschel called Who is Man? And a book by Viktor Frankl called Man's Search for Meaning. And in each of those books, there was an approach to naming what it means to live authentically as a human being and to live in a way that will lead to flourishing as a human being. So obviously you have the essential element of caring as the fundamental human trait that's foundational if you're going to live. That's in one of the books. So it takes a theme, the theme of caring versus, or that, let's call it that feature of human life, which is caring, and makes that the central organizing theme for how it is you're going to live well as a human being. Who is Man? You have Abraham Heschel asking fundamental questions, and fundamental questions that make you ponder, who am I? Where have I come from? Where am I going? What does it mean to be a human being? What does it mean to be human as a human being? How does that show up? What are the most fundamental questions that we are to ask in terms of human life? And he ends the book by saying that the most important question that identifies who we are can help shape the decisive direction for how we are to live. And he proposes that you have existentialism, which says that the most important question is suicide. Why should I live? What is the reason why I ought to continue living? And he says, may I propose an alternative? This is an alternative backdrop that gives a different direction. He says, may I say that the most important concept is martyrdom. What is worth dying for? Not why should I live? What's worth living for? Rather, it's what's worth dying for? What is it that is more important to me than my own life? And he ends by bringing you into an act of worship of God. That it will give you the ultimate understanding of saying, what is worth more to me than my life is the truth of God. What's the truth of God that you're willing to die for? And Man's Search for Meaning, you have Viktor Frankl identifying logotherapy. He ends up developing an entire therapeutic model. It came from his experience of surviving Auschwitz in the Second World War. And it's essentially that those who were able to overcome and survive the horrific, tragic circumstances and situations faced in those concentration camps, it was those who were able to sink into the core of their being, those who were able to turn within and discover within themselves a sense of meaning and even mission associated with that meaning that was more valuable, more true than anything happening externally around them in their life circumstance. So no matter how much their lives were treated as nothing, worthless, as literally not even human, no, you can go within and you can discover contact with the living God, and that can give you a basis that they can't touch. They can't get at that. And so he takes that and utilizes it as an organizing principle for how people can flourish in their lives, especially when they're in difficult circumstances in life, go within and discover a source of meaning and mission that's deeper than any external circumstance. So he had us do this as a way of then asking ourselves on our own, like, embrace this as your own. This will be an authentically humanizing and maturing activity for you, not just to have a vision for your future. I want to, you know, here's the house I want to live in, and here's my bank account, and here's what my family looks like, and here's how healthy I am, and all these other things that are this ideal picture. But instead, it was, no. I want you to ask yourselves these fundamental questions in order to help shape that horizon against which you will begin to identify how it is you want to live and decisively shape what it is you'll actually do. Which brings me to the question that I asked at the end of the last segment of the program, don't tell me what you believe. Let me follow you around for a few days. Let me see how you live. And then I'll tell you what you believe. We could say, oh, I'm Catholic. I believe Catholic stuff. I can quote church teaching. I can defend church teaching. I can articulate church teaching. And I can share my faith. But if my life is not achieving the divinely established horizon, then the direction that I'm living may not decisively be followed. Which now brings me to the second concept, which is transformed. If we are going to attempt to synthesize down what happens to a soul, what happens to a Catholic Christian human being who is introduced into the life of the church, elevated from the status of being a creature of God to a child of God, has their original sin and personal sins washed away. What am I talking about? Baptism. They're baptized, and then they enter into the other sacraments of the church, the life of the church. This then ought to shape a horizon and a direction for our lives that will, in fact, mark fundamentally our philosophy of life. What's the problem? The problem is when we don't have a clear, profoundly named and acknowledged philosophy of life, that horizon is clear, the direction is clear, then we live in a half-hearted existence, a half-measured existence. We're not experiencing real transformation. Is this a problem? Well, don't believe me. Let's ask St. John of the Cross. Hey, St. John of the Cross, is this a problem? Well, if you begin reading the Ascent of Mount Carmel, he writes this treatise in order to help these particular souls, the souls who read it, and remember, his primary audience is a bunch of cloistered nuns that are part of this reform of the Carmelite order called the Discalced Carmelites. They attempted to reform the Carmelite order to strip away some of the laxity, some of the ways that they had started to settle for a kind of comfortable mediocrity in a cloistered life. I know you might say to yourself, 1500s, comfortable mediocrity in a convent? I'm thinking that's probably not that comfortable. Certainly not that comfortable compared to the lives that we're living today, but be that as it may, St. Teresa of Avila had, okay, now wait a minute, there's going to be a theme here, an encounter with Jesus that was so profound that she realized she needed to reform herself, and in reforming herself, the call was to help bring about a reform of the entire way of life. Ooh, the entire philosophy of life needed to be cleansed, refined, revived, recast for their time. And this would put forward for them in their moment this new horizon or newly stated way of saying, if this is the horizon, what's the decisive direction of our lives? Well, the Ascent of Mount Carmel gives it. He is saying, my goal here is to help you achieve the heights of union with God. There you go. Said so succinctly and beautifully. What is your call? Remember, what have I said 100 times and I'll say it 1,000 more? Or maybe I've said it 10,000 times and I'll say it 1,000 more. Our call is to become the saint that God intends us to become and to fulfill the mission for which he has created us and planted us in this moment in history. There's one sadness, not becoming that saint, not achieving the fullness of union with the living Lord, Father, Son, and Holy Spirit, not growing into that perfect union. If that's the goal, If that goal is to glorify the Lord by becoming perfect in union, and then the overflow, the radiance, is the fulfillment of the mission, then that actually gives to us the decisive direction to take. And John of the Cross is going to say, hey, we're not doing this as well as we ought. Let me give some guidance on how to experience, here's the word, transformation. It will take the path that transforms you from the comfortable mediocrity of being a beginner or not even a beginner through being a proficient all the way to being perfect, perfected in this divine union, this union with the living God here on earth through contemplation. So let's just start at the beginning of the prologue of the Ascent of Mount Carmel. He says, a deeper enlightenment and wider experience than mine is necessary to explain the dark night through which a soul journeys toward that divine light of perfect union with God, which is achieved insofar as possible in this life through love. Okay, he just did it. What's the philosophy of life that he has? The philosophy of life is we were made for perfect union with the living God. And what's the decisive direction to get there? It's love. Love is the engine that will move us on the path to get to the perfection of divine love. Well, what's the problem? We love the Lord. We'd love to receive more love from the Lord that will make us want to be more loving to the Lord and passionately pursue the Lord. It's that simple two words that he put in the way. Dark night. There's a dark night that is the path of transformation. And this is what he covers in the Ascent of Mount Carmel. More on this in a minute.
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0: Come back to the program. We're going to journey to journey on a path that will lead to transformation. Transformation so that we're in more perfect union with the living God, then we're going to pass through a dark night. And I mentioned that this dark night is covered in the Ascent of Mount Carmel. Well, strictly speaking, it's the dark night of the senses that are covered in the Ascent of Mount Carmel. And then there's a book that follows after that called The Dark Night, which explores the dark night of the spirit. So there are two dark nights, and these two dark nights are the bridges that exist between the beginning form of prayer, which is the purgative way. And then we move to the illuminative way, the second stage. And to get from prayers that are stated with devotion and articulated out loud, and the focus is on the words that we say, that's called discursive prayer. Say your prayers are going to lead to a stage of meditation where it's less about the words and it's more about using the powers of our soul, our reason, our imagination, our memory, and ultimately our will, to be able to ponder the light that God brings to us, the light that will be communicated to us in prayer, in meditation. But we have to pass through that dark night where the senses are stilled, so that that we're no longer relying in prayer on the words that we're saying and that we're seeing, tasting, smelling, touching, and we're moving now to the interior. We're going within. The journey is within. You got to go through that dark night. And then that stage of meditation is going to lead to a higher stage of contemplation, where now we're making still not only the senses, right? Sight, hearing, smell, taste, and touch, but the capacities, the powers of the soul that I just mentioned, right? The intellectual capabilities of our imagination and of our intellect, our reasoning ability, you know, to cogitate, to ponder and think things through, as well as to remember things, right? So, and understand things. So now it's quieting those as well. And that happens through the second dark night, the dark night of the spirit, which then leads to contemplative union, person to person, heart to heart. And it's I look at him and he looks at me, and that ever deepening, it's the living flame of love, right? It's that doc. It's in that book where he digs into the beautiful canticle of the lover just crying out in love to the Lord in silence and becoming fire, right? All of that. Let's go all the way back to the beginning, and so he just says, okay, so that's the path, folks. That's the journey. Now, we don't journey the way that Discalced Carmelites journey, but we also journey to ever deeper union with the Lord, and that's going to mean a dark night. And remember now, this is about love, and it's about the transforming power of love. Well, listen to what John of the Cross says in the second sentence of the Ascent of Mount Carmel. The darknesses and trials, spiritual and temporal, that fortunate souls ordinarily encounter on their way to the high state of perfection are so numerous and profound that human knowledge cannot understand them adequately. Okay, are you tracking with me? I'm going to say that one more time. Okay, because there's a particular, listen to how he describes the soul that is going to go through these things that I just mentioned. The darknesses, not darkness, darknesses and trials that are spiritual and temporal, that fortunate souls ordinarily encounter on their way to the high state of perfection are so numerous and profound that human knowledge cannot understand them adequately. Okay, who's signing up? Who wants in now? Who wants in on the transformative power of God's love drawing us on the path so that we can achieve the purpose for which we were created? It's all well and good to say out loud, Lord, make me a saint. I want to be a saint. There's only one sadness, not being a saint. And I want to fulfill that God-given mission. I want to be salt, light, and leaven in the world. Lord, make me an evangelist. Lord, make me be your hands and feet. I say yes in advance to all that you have for me. Lord, I give to you fully in the stewardship of mine, my life, my time, my treasure, my talent. Use them for your glory. Sounds wonderful until the cold water plunge happens and we flee within 30 seconds, if we can make it that long. That might sound kind of harsh, but I use that that analogy or that metaphor intentionally. Carrie and I joined a gym recently with our kiddos. It was one of these sort of special dealios where we had a whole bunch of kids, so it made sense. And they had not only a jacuzzi, like hot tub type of thing, they also had a cold plunge. And, you know, hey, the jacuzzi part, that's easy. Count me in. Cold water plunge, oh, I've heard about that. It's rejuvenating. It's invigorating. It has good effects on your body. And so I looked it up and it's like, yeah. Do you have a sauna? There's a sauna. So you do this like variation of you spend 5 minutes in the cold water plunge, and then you go 15 minutes in the sauna, and then you go back again and you repeat this 3 times. And I'm like, I'm in, let's go. This sounds great. I could do the sauna 15 minutes. Yeah. All right, let's go. 5 minutes in the hot water plunge. Man, I got in that cold plunge, not hot water, the cold water plunge thing, cold plunge little tub thing. Yeah, 5 minutes didn't happen. Not 4, 3, 2, or 1 minute. Not even 30 seconds. 10, 15 seconds in, I'm like, this is going to kill me. I am going to die. Quickly, get me out of here. And it's just like, wait a minute. All of a sudden now, there's this huge gap between what I had envisioned, there's that vision again, and what I was actually able to make real. What actually happened? And that was pretty humbling. It was pretty humbling. And in fact, to continue to experience that, I've gone back now several times and I've said to myself, I will this. I will do this. I'm going to do it for a minute. Now I'm down to, can I just do it for 30 seconds? And I have failed every time with only one exception. And I kept the count in my head, and I think it was a pretty fast 30 seconds, to be honest with you. All right. You, I think, are getting why I'm saying this. If not, let me make it supremely clear. It's very easy for us to say, Lord, I'm all in. Jesus, shine forth your light through my life. Do it now. Do it deeper. Do it today. As soon as the darknesses come, done. Trials, done. Temporal trials, ooh. Okay, remember now, temporal and spiritual trials and darkness. What's a temporal trial? Well, remember, Aquinas identifies three kinds of goods that God wants to give to us. God and his providence has for us three kinds of goods. You've got the external goods. External goods, that's the stuff that you have. That's the opportunities that are your way, right? It's your fame, power, wealth, all that stuff. Right? The external goods. The house you're in, the car you drive, the stuff that you own. All those external goods. And then there's the bodily goods, so your health, your physicality, your physical capabilities, your mental, intellectual capabilities, your personality. And we can associate with both the external goods and the bodily goods, the relational goods. Oh, here's my family. Here's my spouse. Here are my kids. Here's my parents, my siblings. Here are my friends. Here's my parish community, my wider community, my work community, right? My et cetera. So those are goods. And then you have the internal spiritual goods. So you have the interior sense of the Lord loving you, the interior sense of peace that is yours, the consolation of the Holy Spirit, the sense of enlightenment that comes in prayer, the spiritual sense of being full and being anointed and let's say that the spiritual enjoyment of reading the scriptures, singing praise to God, spending time at Mass, and having spiritual conversations, all of that stuff. Very different than the stories we hear about from the lives of saints, like Saint Elizabeth of the Trinity, who had to hold herself physically down. She had to hold on to like the pew in the chapel. She had to physically hold herself or she would want to leave because the darkness was so intense, so profound, so extensive that she just couldn't bear it. Wow. And, you know, let's just say this, that I'm not saying that, oh, the Lord on the path to transforming union, on the path to you becoming who God intends you to become. You're going to live this philosophy of life. You're going to be transformed into perfect union, fulfill your mission, become a saint. Okay, great. I'm not saying that the Lord's going to strip away all the external goods. He's going to strip away the bodily goods, and he's going to strip away the interior goods. I am saying this, that we are called to what Ignatius of Loyola calls indifferentia. Indifferentia is not the contemporary English word indifference, which means being apathetic and not caring. No, indifferentia means not preferring. It means, do I prefer? Am I happy with? And there was a test for indifferentia. Antonio Rosmini, the founder of the Institute of Charity, right? You want to be driven by charity, had this test for indifferentia. Are you happy with or do you prefer a long life or a short life? What are you happy with? Are you happy with or do you prefer riches or poverty? Are you happy with or do you prefer fame or obscurity? Are you happy with or do you prefer health or sickness? Wow, that reveals quite a bit about what we're attached to.
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0: Lord, if I won the lottery, I would do good things with it. Lord, it's those other people. Lord, if they won the $500 million lottery, it would just do such bad things to them. But Lord, we got this. We got this, Lord. And trust me with that. I will put it all at your disposal. Lord, I'll be such a steward. I'll put it in a trust. I'll give it away. It won't have any impact on my trust of you or on my sense of self-worth or my sense of humility versus feeling superior. If people only knew, but I'm keeping it hidden. But secretly, I know that, you know, I actually have this extraordinary wealth, but I can act as if I really don't. Maybe eventually it'll come out and then people will look at me differently. Oh, but Lord, I got this. Lord, this is not going to hold me back. It's just not going to hold me back, Lord. All right. Now, I gave you the test for indifferentia just before the break. Do you prefer? What do you prefer? Well, our preferences reveal where our heart is. Where your treasure is, there's your heart. There your heart's going to be. Wherever your heart is, there's your treasure, right? What do you treasure in your heart? Am I willing to be led into poverty as easily and as quickly and as open-handedly as I'm willing to be led into riches? I'm willing to be led to have more, but am I willing to be led to have less? Am I willing to be led to greater fame? Okay, sure. Am I willing to be led into obscurity and even persecution? Well, why would I want that? Blessed are those who are persecuted, whose name is reviled falsely, because of me. Rejoice and be glad. Your reward in heaven, philosophy of life, backdrop, the horizon, will be great, not on earth. And yet, like, Lord, I long to have union with you crucified, because if my flesh is crucified, then you will shine forth from my life more fully. But Lord, let's just set some ground rules. I need good health. I need good health. That's a non-negotiable. I need the good health. I need to have the fundamental, like, the goods the external goods taken care of, maybe even a little bit comfortable. I don't have to be in the top 10%, but I need that little extra. So John of the Cross takes two sentences to just strip away the mediocrity of our lives. And I say our lives. I can say my life, but I also say your life. And here's the thing. I know I'm right. Because there are only three conditions that you can be in. The first condition is your life is, in fact, so mediocre that you realize it and it has broken you and you realize you settle for less in living out your Catholic faith. And you just say, Tom, man, I am with you. I got you. Thumbs up. You're naming it. I'm looking forward to the transformative path. Let's go. Keep going. So that's one. The second is the saints. Those that are actually not living mediocre lives. Those who are all in, those who are striving authentically and profoundly to be totally given over to the Lord and are pursuing it with vigor, rigor, generosity, and courage. They're truly living magnanimous lives. And do you know what they would say if I said we're being mediocre? They would say, oh, absolutely, that's me. That's count me in. I'm the greatest sinner. I'm the great, St. Paul, greatest sinner. And why is that? Well, it's a powerful principle in the spiritual life articulated by Hans-Urs von Balthasar. He didn't make it up. He's just naming what's in our tradition, which is that the nearer you become to God in holiness, the greater you experience the distance that still remains. As the number of sins that you commit decreases, the depth of pain and disgust and desire to remove the sins that remains increases. So the one that is most fully conformed to the Lord in the pursuit of holiness is the one who's going to say with the greatest sense of sincerity, I'm not there. I am so mediocre compared to the life I should be living. So it only leaves the third group, and the third group's the biggest group. And so the first group are those who get it and they name it. The second are those that are really holy and they name it, even though they're the closest to God. The third group are the ones in the middle, the ones who are actively Catholic, can talk about their Catholic faith, probably listening to podcasts and maybe involved in church ministry groups and activities and maybe even going to Mass routinely, even more than just on Sundays, and even listening to Catholic radio. And they're like, I'm doing better than most. Tom, I'm doing better than you. What are you talking about? I'm offended. How dare you say I'm living a mediocre life? You're just exposed. I'm sorry, you've been exposed, not by me, but by John of the Cross. And so we're all caught. We're all caught in the net. And we're the ones that are the rationalizers that are justifying our own lives of faith, we're the ones who need repentance most of all. We're the Church of Laodicea, right? Revelation chapter 3. We are the church of the slothful, right? The lukewarm, right? The ones who are not pursuing the Lord with the intensity of joy that says, Lord, my pursuit of you is so great that I am indifferent. You can move me to suffering. You can move me to exaltation. Lord, just whatever. I say yes to whatever it is you have for me. So this is what John of the Cross puts forward in the Ascent of Mount Carmel, the second line. He says, there are fortunate souls. How fortunate are you? Are you so fortunate in the way that John of the Cross describes it? You're so fortunate that you're experiencing not just a darkness, but darknesses. I'm struggling to figure out how to pay the bills next month, let alone how to live out retirement with my family. in addition to that, struggling with my health right now, why are things breaking down? And struggling even with my relationships, whether it's with my spouse or with my kids or my grandkids or my siblings, and the pain and the suffering, the crosses that are just littered through my family circumstance. Not to mention when I try to pray, I just feel like a failure. I don't sense God's presence. And I've been crying out to God for years, but the darkness only seems to get worse. And John of the Cross says, how fortunate you are. Your darknesses and trials, spiritual and temporal, are numerous and profound, that the Lord is walking you towards a high state of perfection. And he ends up saying something that, by the way, this is not the whole situation, right? There does take discernment, right? Why? Otherwise, well, it's the person with the worst life wins. That's not what we're talking about here. But it is saying all of us are going to need to go through the purging, the cleansing, the darkness as a more profound experience of light. Did you hear that? That a more profound experience of the light of God comes from experiencing darkness. So on the one hand, we're not pursuing bad things for our lives. On the other hand, we are not putting up a hedge of defense against the Lord bringing us into darkness precisely as a means of purifying. Well, purifying what? Well, the senses and the spirit. I am not going to explain all of the theology of St. John of the Cross today, expressed in the Ascent of Mount Carmel, but I will say this. He talks about the idea that it is extremely necessary to many souls to explain what I just shared with you, to explain how the Lord wants to lead people to a transforming union through dark night. He says that our Lord desires to place us into the dark night so that we may move on to divine union. But many don't advance. Okay, so this is the idea that you've got the end in mind. You've got that vision. Oh, wait a minute. No, you've got a whole philosophy of life that involves becoming a saint, fulfilling your God-given mission. Well, that means going through the dark valley, through the dark night. And many souls, he says, don't advance. And he says the reason is, oh, by the way, he's got several reasons. They don't want to enter the dark night. I don't want that. That's not comfortable. That's not pleasant. That's not easy. That's not fun. That's not soft. And they misunderstand, or they don't want to allow themselves to be placed in it. So not only will I not enter it, but I don't want to be placed in it. So I don't want it to happen to me. So here he's saying something that involves what's called the active purgation versus the passive purgation. The active aspect of the dark night versus the passive aspect of the dark night. There's the ascetical practices like fasting. Fasting would be an active way to enter into a type of dark night. It would be restraining how we relate to monetary expenses, the use of our time, the use of our talents, right? It would be discerning and cleansing and convicting about the people we're hanging around with, how we're using our time, what we're spending our energy on, right? These things can all actively be engaged in order to enter into a diminishing of the use of our senses in a way that leaves us attached to a comfortable way of living our life, essentially not denying ourselves, not carrying our cross, not doing so daily, and as a result, not being his disciple. So, I'm up against the end of my program. Today, I've laid out just in the barest of measures and using just a couple of sentences from the Ascent of Mount Carmel, a philosophy of life that lays out a decisive direction leading to a new horizon of transformative union with the living God. But boy, is that hard. That's why I'm writing the series, Be Transformed. I'll talk more about this tomorrow.
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0: In the name of the Father, and of the Son, and of the Holy Spirit. Amen. The grace of our Lord Jesus Christ, the love of God, and the communion of the Holy Spirit be with you all.
1: And with your spirit.
0: Brethren, on this solemnity of the Nativity of St. John the Baptist, let us acknowledge our sins and so prepare ourselves to celebrate the sacred mysteries. I confess to Almighty God and to you, my brothers and sisters, that I have greatly sinned in my thoughts and in my words, in what I have done and what I have failed to do, through my most grievous fault. Therefore, I ask the Blessed Mary, Ever-Virgin, all the angels and saints, and you, my brothers and sisters, to pray for me to the Lord our God. May Almighty God have mercy on us, forgive us our sins, and bring us to everlasting life.

0: in the book of the prophet Isaiah. Hear me, O coastlands. Listen, O distant peoples. The Lord called me from birth. From my mother's womb, he gave me my name. He made of me a sharp-edged sword and concealed me in the shadow of his arm. He made me a polished arrow. In his quiver, he hid me. You are my servant, he said to me, Israel, through whom I show my glory. Though I thought I had toiled in vain and for nothing, uselessly spent my strength, yet my reward is with the Lord. My recompense is with my God. For now the Lord has spoken, who formed me as his servant from the womb, that Jacob may be brought back to him and Israel gathered to him. And I am made glorious in the sight of the Lord, and my God is now my strength. It is too little, he says, for you to be my servant, to raise up the tribes of Jacob and restore the survivors of Israel. I will make you a light to the nations, that my salvation may reach to the ends of the earth. The word of the Lord.
1: Thanks.

A reading from the Acts of the Apostles. In those days, Paul said, God raised up David as king. Of him God testified. I have found David, son of Jesse, a man after my own heart. He will carry out my every wish. From this man's descendants, God, according to his promise, has brought to Israel a Savior, Jesus. John heralded his coming by proclaiming a baptism of repentance to all the people of Israel. And as John was completing his course, he would say, What do you suppose that I am? I am not he. Behold, one is coming after me. I am not worthy to unfasten the sandals of his feet.

my brothers, sons of the family of Abraham, and those others among you who are God-fearing. To us, this word of salvation has been sent. The word of the Lord.

When the time arrived for Elizabeth to have her child, she gave birth to a son. Her neighbors and relatives heard that the Lord had shown his great mercy toward her, and they rejoiced with her. When they came on the eighth day to circumcise the child, they were going to call him Zechariah after his father. But his mother said in reply, "No, he will be called John." But they answered her, "There is no one among your relatives who has this name." So they made signs, asking his father what he wished him to be called. He asked for a tablet and wrote, "John is his name." And all were amazed. Immediately his mouth was open, his tongue freed, and he spoke, blessing God. Then fear came upon all their neighbors, and all these matters were discussed throughout the hill country of Judea. All who heard these things took them to heart, saying, "What then will this child be? For surely the hand of the Lord was with him." The child grew and became strong in spirit, and he was in the desert until the day of his manifestation to Israel.

0: St. Paul says in the first chapter of 1 Corinthians, it says that God will take the weak things of the world and confound the strong. He will take what is foolish to confound the wise. And when the Lord does these types of works, it amazes us. It astounds us. And this is what we could say of the life of St. John the Baptist. Beginning from his time in the womb to his entrance in the tomb, is here is an amazing life, one that gives all of us inspiration and at the same time gives us hope, because the entire life of St. John the Baptist is a manifestation of the power of God. The power of God that God gives to each and every one of us through his grace. So there is much to hope for as we look into the life of St. John the Baptist. So here we are now in the Gospel of Luke here, and it is time for St. John the Baptist to be born. Well, for one thing is that the parents of St. John the Baptist, Elizabeth and Zechariah, were elderly. Of course, they had wanted a child for many years, and they were barren. And then here comes the power of God. You know, in their elderly years, Elizabeth is with child. Now, of course, you know, Zechariah had been informed beforehand by the angel Gabriel. He doubted a little bit there and was a little unsure of things. And, you know, he fell silent. But how many people in their elderly years are having babies? Not many. Only through the power of God. And then, so there she is pregnant, you know, for the 9 months. And within these 9 months, she's visited by the Blessed Virgin Mary. And Mary is pregnant with Jesus. And at the sound of her voice, you know, remember the child John within the womb of Elizabeth leapt for joy. It's the Holy Spirit here. He knew the presence of God. And so then now here comes the birth of John, and Zechariah is able to speak. And it's, as it says here, all were amazed. Well, this amazement would continue into the life of John the Baptist. And as it says here, that he grew wise and he grew strong. So here he is now growing up in the desert, or the wilderness, as the scriptures say. Now, he was a very ascetic man, you know, committed to prayer, to abstinence, to penance. Now, it was said that he lived among the Essene community, which was out there in the desert. They were a community fixed and focused on the ascetical life, in prayer, especially being pure and observing different rites of purity, and, of course, penance and abstinence. And so here is John preparing his whole life as an ascetic, in deep prayer, you know, being with God, knowing the scriptures. And with this life he's living, he is dying to the flesh. So as the years go by, and as he's becoming stronger and wiser, you know, he's committed and he's determined only to do the will of God. And the Spirit of God is doing something within him that he's moving him to become strong in the scriptures. He's inspiring him. And so all of this is filling him up. And then as the word tells us today, It was time for his manifestation. So here he is now, the forerunner of Jesus Christ, of the Messiah, the great anointed one, the precursor, as they say, going ahead and speaking of the coming of Jesus. So here's one who's so dead to himself, that he could hear the voice of God. So he goes out into the desert, and there in the River Jordan, he's baptizing, but a baptism of repentance. And one of the amazing things about this all is there he is preaching repentance, and people are coming to listen. And there were crowds surrounding him, including the Herodians and the Pharisees and some of the scribes of the time, the priests. And people were in awe of what he had to say of the coming Messiah, that they thought he was the Messiah. He says, no, I'm not the Messiah. And so he says the words. He says, there is one coming after me whose sandals I am not worthy to unstrap. He says, I baptize you with water, but he will baptize you with the Holy Spirit and with fire. And then not long after, he sees the Messiah, the Anointed One, Jesus, and he knows the timing of the coming of the Messiah. He knows who he is. Why? Again, because he's hearing God. And then he says, behold, the Lamb of God. And here comes Jesus. No, he doesn't feel worthy to be baptized by Jesus. Well, he doesn't feel worthy to baptize Jesus, but Jesus knows he needs to be baptized, though he doesn't need to be baptized, but Jesus lets himself be baptized so that, we could follow him through the waters of baptism, and then so that we can be baptized with this baptism of the Holy Spirit and with fire. This is what brings the grace and the power in our lives, beginning at baptism. So here is this right here, and here goes Jesus. So this life of John the Baptist is truly amazing. And look at what it can tell us, how God can speak to us through this life of St. John the Baptist. As we know, he continued preaching even after the time of Jesus had come, and Jesus coming into his public life. There he goes. He's still, proclaiming the word and speaking of the Messiah and what he's going to be doing. And then Herod gets a hold of him, and he arrests him because St. John the Baptist is telling him of the sin he's committed with his brother's wife, and so then eventually his brother's wife has the say, and they put him in prison, and then he's killed. Well, John the Baptist shows us that with love for God, love for Jesus, and being with our eyes and hearts fixed on God and knowing his power, that we can do all things, that we too can be like him, proclaiming the kingdom of God. For him, it was the first coming. For us, it is the second coming, to speak of Jesus Christ. Now, he says that one thing we can really take from him, he says, well, here's the Messiah who's come. He says, I must decrease, he must increase. And this was the whole life of John the Baptist again. It was all about decreasing. So here he is, here's one, and Jesus speaks about being poor in spirit. Well, John the Baptist was always poor in spirit. It was always, it wasn't about him, his life. He knew that everything he had came from God. And so he lived on hardly anything. It says that here he is going around in camel's hair and wearing a leather belt and eating honey and locusts. See, what was feeding him was the word of God, his prayer, his time alone with the Lord. And what do we have? We have grace, we have baptism, we have the sacraments, which John the Baptist didn't have. So much more power is available to us. Jesus Christ himself, we who are another Christ. So God, through the power of his grace, empowers us to be like John the Baptist, to proclaim this second coming. You know, and here we have the example of Jesus. Jesus who shows us, who instructs us how to live in love by his very own life. And that's the path we follow. When we to help us in this is that we can look to John, and we too can be prayerful and penitential, dying to ourselves, so that we are more open and more sensitive to the voice of the Holy Spirit. Sometimes if we're so clouded and consumed with distraction, we can't hear the Holy Spirit as well. This often makes us overly focus on ourselves and, you know, pursuing what is good just for us, instead of doing the will of God as he calls us to do in charity. When we're sensitive to the Holy Spirit, when we're in prayer, when we're doing some kind of penitential actions, then we're hearing the voice of the Holy Spirit, and the Holy Spirit is prompting us to do works of charity, to speak when someone needs to hear the word of God. No. So this is what we could learn from John the Baptist. One who is poor, truly poor in spirit, one who is very prayerful and penitential, but one who knows the power of God. He knows that God works in weakness. He knows that God can take something foolish and make it very wise. He is the testimony of that. Who is this man living out in the desert, in the wilderness? And now, there he is, everyone listening to him. And the same with us, brothers and sisters. Some of us think, well, I'm so weak. Yeah, we are weak in some ways, of course. But remember, through the power of God, that God can confound the strong. You know, that God takes what is foolish and makes it wise. Do you really believe that? If you're not, then maybe that's why things aren't happening. But that is for us to trust in the power of the Lord. That it begins with faith, with trusting in the Lord. It says, okay, God, I want to do your will. And I truly believe that me who is weak, that you can make wise, that are strong, and me that I think of foolish, I don't know anything, but that you could make wise, that you could use me. See, that's what poor in spirit is about, is that not that we're pushing us down and you know, belittling ourselves, but saying, okay, this is what I have, God. Bring about your power. You are the one who makes me truly rich. As St. Paul says that the Lord became poor so that we can become rich with the power of his grace. And so now, believing God for great things, we entrust our lives to him. We entrust, of course, ourselves so that we can do the will of God. But then we look to God now that with his grace, we can do all things through him, through Jesus Christ. Just as St. John the Baptist did, so much more can God do to us with faith. God bless you all.
1: This is Holy Mass. On this, the solemnity of the Nativity of John the Baptist on EWTN Radio.

0: I believe in God, the Father Almighty, maker of heaven and earth, of all things visible and invisible. I believe in one Lord Jesus Christ, the only begotten Son of God, born of the Father before all ages, God from God, light from light, true God from true God, begotten, not made, consubstantial with the Father. Through him all things were made. For us men, for our salvation, he came down from heaven. And the Holy Spirit was incarnate of the Virgin Mary and became man. For our sake he was crucified under Pontius Pilate, suffered death and was buried, and rose again on the third day in accordance with the Scriptures. He ascended into heaven and is seated at the right hand of the Father. He will come again in glory to judge the living and the dead, and his kingdom will have no end. I believe in the Holy Spirit, the Lord, the giver of life, who proceeds from the Father and the Son, with the Father and the Son is adored and glorified, who has spoken through the prophets. I believe in one holy Catholic and apostolic church. I confess one baptism for the forgiveness of sins, and I look forward to the resurrection of the dead and the life of the world to come. Amen. Let us offer our petitions to the Father, who has raised us up, who has raised up St. John the Baptist as an example of humility and courage.
1: For the outpouring of the Spirit's gifts of wisdom and understanding upon our Holy Father in his guidance of the Church, we pray to the Lord. For widows and orphans, for the marginalized and the oppressed, and for unborn children and their mothers, we pray to the Lord. That the community in which we live may be able to reach out to young people who are hurt, depressed, or despairing. We pray to the Lord. That those who have died in the peace of Christ may rejoice in eternal life. We pray to the Lord.
0: God our Father, St. John the Baptist, leapt with joy in his mother's womb when the Messiah was near. Following his example, help us to recognize and rejoice in your loving presence in our lives today. We make our prayer through Christ our Lord. Amen.

0: Pray, brethren, that my sacrifice and yours may be acceptable to God, the Almighty Father.
1: May the Lord accept the sacrifice at your hands for the praise and glory of his name, for our good and good of all his holy church.
0: Look with favor, O Lord, upon the offerings made by your people on the solemnity of St. John the Baptist, and grant that what we celebrate in mystery we may follow with deeds of devoted service. Through Christ our Lord.
1: Amen.
0: The Lord be with you.
1: And with your spirit.
0: Lift up your hearts.
1: Lift them up to the Lord.
0: Let us give thanks to the Lord our God.
1: It is
0: truly right and just, our duty and our salvation, always and everywhere to give you thanks. Lord, Holy Father, almighty and eternal God, through Christ our Lord, in his precursor, St. John the Baptist, we praise your great glory, for you consecrated him for a singular honor among those born of women. His birth brought great rejoicing, even in the womb he leapt for joy at the coming of human salvation. He alone of all the prophets pointed out the Lamb of Redemption, and to make holy the flowing waters, he baptized the very author of baptism and was privileged to bear him supreme witness by the shedding of his blood. And so, with the powers of heaven, we worship you constantly on earth. Before your majesty without end, we acclaim.

To you, therefore, most merciful Father, we make humble prayer and petition through Jesus Christ, your Son, our Lord, that you accept and bless these gifts, these offerings, these holy and unblemished sacrifices, which we offer you firstly for your holy Catholic Church. Be pleased to grant her peace, to guard, unite, and govern her throughout the whole world. Together with your servant, Leo, our Pope, and Stephen, our Bishop, and all those who, holding to the truth, hand on the Catholic and Apostolic faith. Remember, Lord, your servants, and all gathered here whose faith and devotion are known to you. For them, we offer you this sacrifice of praise, for they offer for themselves and all who are dear to them, for the redemption of their souls and hope of health and well-being, and paying their homage to you, the eternal God, living and true, in communion with those whose memory we venerate, especially the glorious ever-Virgin Mary, Mother of our God and Lord Jesus Christ, and Blessed Joseph, her spouse, your blessed apostles and martyrs, Peter and Paul, Andrew, James, John, Thomas, James, Philip, Bartholomew, Matthew, Simon, and Jude, Linus, Cletus, Clement, Sixtus, Cornelius, Cyprian, Lawrence, Chrysogonus, John and Paul, Constance, and Damien, and all your saints. We ask that through their merits and prayers and all things we may be defended by your protecting help. Therefore, Lord, we pray, graciously accept this oblation of our service, that of your whole family, order our days in your peace, and command that we be delivered from eternal damnation and counted among the flock of those you have chosen. Be pleased, O God, we pray, to bless, acknowledge, and approve this offering in every respect. Make it spiritual and acceptable, so that it may become for us the body and blood of your most beloved Son, our Lord Jesus Christ. On the day before he was to suffer, he took bread in his holy and venerable hands, with eyes raised to heaven, to you, O God, his almighty Father. Giving you thanks, he said the blessing, broke the bread, and gave it to his disciples, saying, "Take this, all of you, and eat of it, for this is my body, which will be given up for you."

in a similar way when supper was ended. He took this precious chalice in his holy and venerable hands, and once more, giving you thanks, he said the blessing and gave the chalice to his disciples, saying, "Take this, all of you, and drink from it. For this is the chalice of my blood, the blood of the new and eternal covenant, which will be poured out for you and for many for the forgiveness of sins. Do this in memory of me."

Therefore, O Lord, as we celebrate the memorial of the Blessed Passion, the resurrection from the dead, and the glorious ascension into heaven of Christ, your Son, our Lord, we, your servants and your holy people, offer to your glorious majesty, from the gifts that you have given us, this pure victim, this holy victim, this spotless victim, the holy bread of eternal life, and the chalice of everlasting salvation. Be pleased to look upon these offerings with a serene and kindly countenance, and to accept them as once you were pleased to accept the gifts of your servant Abel the Just, the sacrifice of Abraham our father in faith, and the offering of your high priest Melchizedek, a holy sacrifice, a spotless victim. In humble prayer we ask you, Almighty God, command that these gifts be borne by the hands of your holy angel to your altar on high, in the sight of your divine majesty, so that all of us who through this participation at the altar receive the most holy body and blood of your Son may be filled with every grace and heavenly blessing. Remember also, Lord, your servants and all who have gone before us with the sign of faith, and rest in the sleep of peace. Grant them, O Lord, we pray, and all who sleep in Christ, a place of refreshment, light, and peace. To us also, your servants, who though sinners, hope in your abundant mercies, graciously grant some share and fellowship with your holy apostles and martyrs, with John the Baptist, Stephen, Matthias, Barnabas, Ignatius, Alexander, Marcellinus, Peter, Felicity, Perpetua, Agatha, Lucy, Agnes, Cecilia, Anastasia, and all your saints. Admit us, we beseech you, into their company, not by our merits, but granting us your pardon, through Christ our Lord, through whom you continue to make all these good things, O Lord. You sanctify them, fill them with life, bless them, and bestow them upon us. Through him and with him and in him, O God, Almighty Father, in the unity of the Holy Spirit, all glory and honor is yours

0: At the Savior's command, informed by divine teaching, we dare to say, Our Father, who art in heaven, hallowed be thy name. Thy kingdom come, thy will be done, on earth as it is in heaven. Give us this day our daily bread, and forgive us our trespasses, as we forgive those who trespass against us. And lead us not into temptation, but deliver us from evil. Deliver us, Lord, we pray, from every evil. Graciously grant peace in our days, that by the help of your mercy, we may be always free from sin and safe from all distress, as we await the blessed hope and the coming of our Savior, Jesus Christ. For the kingdom, the power, and the glory are yours, now and forever. Lord Jesus Christ, who said to your apostles, Peace I leave you, my peace I give you. Look not on our sins, but on the faith of your church, and graciously grant her peace and unity in accordance with your will, who live and reign forever and ever. Amen. The peace of the Lord be with you always.
1: And

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Blessed are those called to the supper of the Lamb. Lord, I am not worthy that you should enter under my roof, but only say the word, and my soul shall be healed.

0: For those who cannot now receive Jesus in the Blessed Sacrament, we offer the following prayer. Most loving Jesus, I adore thee with a lively faith, who art present in this sacrament by virtue of thine infinite power, wisdom, and goodness. All my hope is in thee. I love thee, O Lord, with all my heart, who has so loved me, and therefore I desire to receive thee now spiritually. Come therefore, O Lord, to me in spirit, and heal my sinful soul. Feed me, for I am hungry. 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Amen.
1: Holy Communion is now being offered. 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
12: Here's a real tough one, Steve. What about rape and incest?
13: Right, these are tough questions. The extremely rare cases of rape and incest are among the most common arguments made in support of abortion. It's an attempt to take the exceptional case and say it somehow applies to all cases, and that's just faulty logic, as we never make laws based on the exceptional case. I tell pro-choicers that if rape and incest, which account for less than 0.5% of all abortions, are really their argument for the right to abortion, then I congratulate them for being pro-life on the other 99.5% of cases. But the real argument we make, I'll leave to you.
12: Well, I tell them that the violence of abortion is no solution for the violence of rape. Where else do we solve one horrible thing with another equally horrible thing? A child is a child regardless of the circumstances of its conception.
13: Absolutely.
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15: 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Lord Jesus Christ, we adore you, to whom all authority in heaven and on earth has been given. 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Amen.
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19: O Saint Joseph, whose protection is so great, so strong, so prompt before the throne of God, I place in thee all my interests and desires. Do thou, O Saint Joseph, assist me by thy powerful intercession, and obtain for me from my divine Son all spiritual blessings through Jesus Christ our Lord, so that, having engaged here below thy heavenly power, I may offer my thanksgiving and homage to the most loving of fathers. O Saint Joseph, I never weary contemplating thee, and Jesus asleep in thy arms. I dare not approach while he reposes so near thy heart. Press him in my name and kiss his fine head for me, and ask him to return the kiss when I draw my dying breath. Saint Joseph, patron of departing souls, pray for me.
20: 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He played a large role in my initial discernment. I thank you all for what you do. May God bless you and know of my continued prayers for you and the station.

0: I believe in God the Father Almighty, creator of heaven and earth, and in Jesus Christ, his only Son, our Lord, who was conceived by the Holy Spirit, born of the Virgin Mary, suffered under Pontius Pilate, was crucified, died, and was buried. He descended into hell. The third day he rose again from the dead. He ascended into heaven and sits at the right hand of God, the Father Almighty, from whence he shall come to judge the living and the dead.
1: I believe in the Holy Spirit, the Holy Catholic Church, the communion of saints, the forgiveness of sins, the resurrection of the body, and life everlasting. Amen.
0: Our Father, who art in heaven, hallowed be thy name. Thy kingdom come, thy will be done on earth as it is in heaven.
1: Give us this day our daily bread, and forgive us our trespasses, as we forgive those who trespass against us. And lead us not into temptation, but deliver us from evil. Amen.
0: Hail Mary, full of grace, the Lord is with thee. Blessed art thou among women, and blessed is the fruit of thy womb, Jesus.
1: Holy Mary, Mother of God, pray for us sinners, now and at the hour of our death. Amen.
0: Hail Mary, full of grace, the Lord is with thee. Blessed art thou among women, and blessed is the fruit of thy womb, Jesus.
1: Holy Mary, Mother of God, pray for us sinners, now and at the hour of our death. Amen.
0: Hail Mary, full of grace, the Lord is with thee. Blessed art thou among women, and blessed is the fruit of thy womb, Jesus.
1: Holy Mary, Mother of God, pray for us sinners, now and at the hour of our death. Amen.
0: Glory be to the Father, and to the Son, and to the Holy Spirit.
1: As it was in the beginning, is now, and ever shall be, world without end. Amen.
2: The first luminous mystery, the baptism of Jesus. Our Lord Jesus Christ is baptized by John in the River Jordan. The word Christ means the Anointed One. Jesus is anointed by the Heavenly Father, and the oil for this anointing is the Holy Spirit. We read in St. Mark, "And when he came up out of the water, immediately he saw the heavens opening and the Spirit descending on him like a dove. And a voice came from heaven, 'You are my beloved Son, with you I am well pleased.'" Jesus is the beloved Son of the Father. He is the Messiah, the Anointed One.
0: Our Father, who art in heaven, hallowed be thy name. Thy kingdom come, thy will be done on earth as it is in heaven.
1: Give us this day our daily bread, and forgive us our trespasses, as we forgive those who trespass against us. And lead us not into temptation, but deliver us from evil. Amen.
0: Hail Mary, full of grace, the Lord is with thee. Blessed art thou among women, and blessed is the fruit of thy womb, Jesus.
1: Holy Mary, Mother of God, pray for us sinners, now and at the hour of our death. Amen.
0: Hail Mary, full of grace, the Lord is with thee. Blessed art thou among women, and blessed is the fruit of thy womb, Jesus.
1: Holy Mary, Mother of God, pray for us sinners, now and at the hour of our death. Amen.
0: Hail Mary, full of grace, the Lord is with thee. Blessed art thou among women, and blessed is the fruit of thy womb, Jesus.
1: Holy Mary, Mother of God, pray for us sinners, now and at the hour of our death. Amen.
0: Hail Mary, full of grace, the Lord is with thee. Blessed art thou among women, and blessed is the fruit of thy womb, Jesus.
1: Holy Mary, Mother of God, pray for us sinners, now and at the hour of our death. Amen.
0: Hail Mary, full of grace, the Lord is with thee. Blessed art thou among women, and blessed is the fruit of thy womb, Jesus.
1: Holy Mary, Mother of God, pray for us sinners, now and at the hour of our death. Amen.
0: Hail Mary, full of grace, the Lord is with thee. Blessed art thou among women, and blessed is the fruit of thy womb, Jesus.
1: Holy Mary, Mother of God, pray for us sinners, now and at the hour of our death. Amen.
0: Hail Mary, full of grace, the Lord is with thee. Blessed art thou among women, and blessed is the fruit of thy womb, Jesus.
1: Holy Mary, Mother of God, pray for us sinners, now and at the hour of our death. Amen.
0: Hail Mary, full of grace, the Lord is with thee. Blessed art thou among women, and blessed is the fruit of thy womb, Jesus.
1: Holy Mary, Mother of God, pray for us sinners, now and at the hour of our death. Amen.
0: Hail Mary, full of grace, the Lord is with thee. Blessed art thou among women, and blessed is the fruit of thy womb, Jesus.
1: Holy Mary, Mother of God, pray for us sinners, now and at the hour of our death. Amen.
0: Hail Mary, full of grace, the Lord is with thee. Blessed art thou among women, and blessed is the fruit of thy womb, Jesus.
1: Holy Mary, Mother of God, pray for us sinners, now and at the hour of our death. Amen.
0: Glory be to the Father, and to the Son, and to the Holy Spirit.
1: As it was in the beginning, is now, and ever shall be, world without end. Amen.
3: O my Jesus, forgive us our sins, save us from the fires of hell, and lead all souls to heaven,
0: especially those most in need of your mercy.
2: The second luminous mystery, Jesus reveals himself at the wedding in Cana. Now Mary the mother becomes Mary the disciple. She does not know what Jesus will do, but she believes that he will do the most perfect thing. She teaches the disciples to open their hearts to faith. They look on and witness the miracle. Suddenly they realize that this grace of faith in Jesus has also changed the water of their poor lives into the new wine of his kingdom. He, who up to this has been their teacher, they now see as their Lord. Our Father, who art in heaven, hallowed be thy name. Thy kingdom come, thy will be done on earth as it is in heaven.
1: Give us this day our daily bread, and forgive us our trespasses, as we forgive those who trespass against us. And lead us not into temptation, but deliver us from evil. Amen.
2: Hail Mary, full of grace, the Lord is with thee. Blessed art thou among women, and blessed is the fruit of thy womb, Jesus.
1: Holy Mary, Mother of God, pray for us sinners, now and at the hour of our death. Amen.
2: Hail Mary, full of grace, the Lord is with thee. Blessed art thou among women, and blessed is the fruit of thy womb, Jesus.
1: Holy Mary, Mother of God, pray for us sinners, now and at the hour of our death. Amen.
2: Hail Mary, full of grace, the Lord is with thee. Blessed art thou among women, and blessed is the fruit of thy womb, Jesus.
1: Holy Mary, Mother of God, pray for us sinners, now and at the hour of our death. Amen.
2: Hail Mary, full of grace, the Lord is with thee. Blessed art thou among women, and blessed is the fruit of thy womb, Jesus.
1: Holy Mary, Mother of God, pray for us sinners, now and at the hour of our death. Amen.
2: Hail Mary, full of grace, the Lord is with thee. Blessed art thou among women, and blessed is the fruit of thy womb, Jesus.
1: Holy Mary, Mother of God, pray for us sinners, now and at the hour of our death. Amen.
2: Hail Mary, full of grace, the Lord is with thee. Blessed art thou among women, and blessed is the fruit of thy womb, Jesus.
1: Holy Mary, Mother of God, pray for us sinners, now and at the hour of our death. Amen.
2: Hail Mary, full of grace, the Lord is with thee. Blessed art thou among women, and blessed is the fruit of thy womb, Jesus.
1: Holy Mary, Mother of God, pray for us sinners, now and at the hour of our death. Amen.
2: Hail Mary, full of grace, the Lord is with thee. Blessed art thou among women, and blessed is the fruit of thy womb, Jesus.
1: Holy Mary, Mother of God, pray for us sinners, now and at the hour of our death. Amen.
2: Hail Mary, full of grace, the Lord is with thee. Blessed art thou among women, and blessed is the fruit of thy womb, Jesus.
1: Holy Mary, Mother of God, pray for us sinners, now and at the hour of our death. Amen.
2: Hail Mary, full of grace, the Lord is with thee. Blessed art thou among women, and blessed is the fruit of thy womb, Jesus.
1: Holy Mary, Mother of God, pray for us sinners, now and at the hour of our death. Amen.
2: Glory be to the Father, and to the Son, and to the Holy Spirit.
1: As it was in the beginning, is now, and ever shall be, world without end. Amen.
0: O my Jesus, forgive us our sins, save us from the fires of hell, and lead all souls to heaven, especially those most in need of your mercy.
2: The third luminous mystery, Jesus proclaims the coming of the kingdom. In St. Mark's Gospel we read, "Now after John was arrested, Jesus came into Galilee, preaching the gospel of God and saying, 'The time is fulfilled and the kingdom of God is at hand. Repent and believe the gospel.'" And in St. John's Gospel, Jesus says of himself, "I am the light of the world. Whoever follows me will not walk in darkness, but will have the light of life. I have come as light into the world, that whoever believes in me may not remain in darkness." Our Father, who art in heaven, hallowed be thy name. Thy kingdom come, thy will be done on earth as it is in heaven.
1: Give us this day our daily bread, and forgive us our trespasses, as we forgive those who trespass against us. And lead us not into temptation, but deliver us from evil. Amen.
2: Hail Mary, full of grace, the Lord is with thee. Blessed art thou among women, and blessed is the fruit of thy womb, Jesus.
1: Holy Mary, Mother of God, pray for us sinners, now and at the hour of our death. Amen.
2: Hail Mary, full of grace, the Lord is with thee. Blessed art thou among women, and blessed is the fruit of thy womb, Jesus.
1: Holy Mary, Mother of God, for us sinners, now and at the hour of our death. Amen.
2: Hail Mary, full of grace, the Lord is with thee. Blessed art thou among women, and blessed is the fruit of thy womb, Jesus.
1: Holy Mary, Mother of God, pray for us sinners, now and at the hour of our death. Amen.

0: lives, now and at the hour of our death. Amen.
1: Hail Mary, full of grace, the Lord is with thee. Blessed art thou among women, and blessed is the fruit of thy womb, Jesus.
0: Holy Mary, Mother of God, pray for us sinners, now and at the hour of our death. Amen.
1: Hail Mary, full of grace, the Lord is with thee. Blessed art thou among women, and blessed is the fruit of thy womb, Jesus.
0: Holy Mary, Mother of God, pray for us sinners, now and at the hour of our death. Amen.
1: Hail Mary, full of grace, the Lord is with thee. Blessed art thou among women, and blessed is the fruit of thy womb, Jesus.
0: Holy Mary, Mother of God, pray for us sinners, now and at the hour of our death. Amen.
1: Glory be to the Father, and to the Son, and to the Holy Spirit.
0: As it was in the beginning, is now, and ever shall be, world without end. Amen.
2: O my Jesus, forgive us our sins, save us from the fires of hell, and lead all souls to heaven, especially those most in need of your mercy.
3: The fourth luminous mystery, the Transfiguration. And as he was praying, the appearance of his face altered, and his clothing became dazzling white. This is truly a mystery of light. The glory of Jesus, the Son of God, shines forth. The light of the Godhead is seen on the face of Christ, while the Father proclaims to the astounded apostles, "This is my Son, my chosen one, listen to him."
1: Our Father, who art in heaven, hallowed be thy name. Thy kingdom come, thy will be done on earth as it is in heaven.
0: Give us this day our daily bread, and forgive us our trespasses, as we forgive those who trespass against us. And lead us not into temptation, but deliver us from evil. Amen.
1: Hail Mary, full of grace, the Lord is with thee. Blessed art thou among women, and blessed is the fruit of thy womb, Jesus.
0: Holy Mary, Mother of God, pray for us sinners, now and at the hour of our death. Amen.
1: Hail Mary, full of grace, the Lord is with thee. Blessed art thou among women, and blessed is the fruit of thy womb, Jesus.
0: Holy Mary, Mother of God, pray for us sinners, now and at the hour of our death. Amen.
1: Hail Mary, full of grace, the Lord is with thee. Blessed art thou among women, and blessed is the fruit of thy womb, Jesus.
0: Holy Mary, Mother of God, pray for us sinners, now and at the hour of our death. Amen.
1: Hail Mary, full of grace, the Lord is with thee. Blessed art thou among women, and blessed is the fruit of thy womb, Jesus.
0: Holy Mary, Mother of God, pray for us sinners, now and at the hour of our death. Amen.
1: Hail Mary, full of grace, the Lord is with thee. Blessed art thou among women, and blessed is the fruit of thy womb, Jesus.
0: Holy Mary, Mother of God, pray for us sinners, now and at the hour of our death. Amen.
1: Hail Mary, full of grace, the Lord is with thee. Blessed art thou among women, and blessed is the fruit of thy womb, Jesus.
0: Holy Mary, Mother of God, pray for us sinners, now and at the hour of our death. Amen.
1: Hail Mary, full of grace, the Lord is with thee. Blessed art thou among women, and blessed is the fruit of thy womb, Jesus.
0: Holy Mary, Mother of God, pray for us sinners, now and at the hour of our death. Amen.
1: Hail Mary, full of grace, the Lord is with thee. Blessed art thou among women, and blessed is the fruit of thy womb, Jesus.
0: Holy Mary, Mother of God, pray for us sinners, now and at the hour of our death. Amen.
1: Hail Mary, full of grace, the Lord is with thee. Blessed art thou among women, and blessed is the fruit of thy womb, Jesus.
0: Holy Mary, Mother of God, pray for us sinners, now and at the hour of our death. Amen.
1: Hail Mary, full of grace, the Lord is with thee. Blessed art thou among women, and blessed is the fruit of thy womb, Jesus.
0: Holy Mary, Mother of God, pray for us sinners, now and at the hour of our death. Amen.
1: Glory be to the Father, and to the Son, and to the Holy Spirit.
0: As it was in the beginning, is now, and ever shall be, world without end. Amen.
2: O my Jesus, forgive us our sins, save us from the fires of hell, and lead all souls to heaven, especially those most in need of your mercy.
3: The fifth luminous mystery, the institution of the Eucharist, the Paschal Mystery. The Eucharist is the source and summit of the Church's life. The other sacraments and every ministry of the Church lead to the Eucharist, because the Eucharist is Christ Himself. It is the Paschal Mystery, the Lord's Supper, the sacrifice of the cross, the resurrection from the dead, and it is the real presence of the living and glorious Christ.
1: Our Father, who art in heaven, hallowed be thy name. Thy kingdom come, thy will be done on earth as it is in heaven.
0: Give us this day our daily bread, and forgive us our trespasses, as we forgive those

0: those who trespass against us, and lead us not into temptation, but deliver us from evil. Amen.
1: Hail Mary, full of grace, the Lord is with thee. Blessed art thou among women, and blessed is the fruit of thy womb, Jesus.
0: Holy Mary, Mother of God, pray for us sinners, now and at the hour of our death. Amen.
1: Hail Mary, full of grace, the Lord is with thee. Blessed art thou among women, and blessed is the fruit of thy womb, Jesus.
0: Holy Mary, Mother of God, pray for us sinners, now and at the hour of our death. Amen.
1: Hail Mary, full of grace, the Lord is with thee. Blessed art thou among women, and blessed is the fruit of thy womb, Jesus.
0: Holy Mary, Mother of God, pray for us sinners, now and at the hour of our death. Amen.
1: Hail Mary, full of grace, the Lord is with thee. Blessed art thou among women, and blessed is the fruit of thy womb, Jesus.
0: Holy Mary, Mother of God, pray for us sinners, now and at the hour of our death. Amen.
1: Hail Mary, full of grace, the Lord is with thee. Blessed art thou among women, and blessed is the fruit of thy womb, Jesus.
0: Holy Mary, Mother of God, pray for us sinners, now and at the hour of our death. Amen.
1: Hail Mary, full of grace, the Lord is with thee. Blessed art thou among women, and blessed is the fruit of thy womb, Jesus.
0: Holy Mary, Mother of God, pray for us sinners, now and at the hour of our death. Amen.
1: Hail Mary, full of grace, the Lord is with thee. Blessed art thou among women, and blessed is the fruit of thy womb, Jesus.
0: Holy Mary, Mother of God, pray for us sinners, now and at the hour of our death. Amen.
1: Hail Mary, full of grace, the Lord is with thee. Blessed art thou among women, and blessed is the fruit of thy womb, Jesus.
0: Holy Mary, Mother of God, pray for us sinners, now and at the hour of our death. Amen.
1: Hail Mary, full of grace, the Lord is with thee. Blessed art thou among women, and blessed is the fruit of thy womb, Jesus.
0: Holy Mary, Mother of God, pray for us sinners, now and at the hour of our death. Amen.
1: Hail Mary, full of grace, the Lord is with thee. Blessed art thou among women, and blessed is the fruit of thy womb, Jesus.
0: Holy Mary, Mother of God, pray for us sinners, now and at the hour of our death. Amen.
1: Glory be to the Father, and to the Son, and to the Holy Spirit.
0: As it was in the beginning, is now, and ever shall be, world without end. Amen.
2: O my Jesus, forgive us our sins, save us from the fires of hell, and lead all souls to heaven, especially those most in need of your mercy. Hail, Holy Queen, Mother of Mercy. Hail our life, our sweetness, and our hope. To thee do we cry, poor banished children of Eve. To thee do we send up our sighs and mourning and weeping in this valley of tears. Turn then, most gracious Advocate, thine eyes of mercy towards us. And after this our exile, show unto us the blessed fruit of thy womb, Jesus. O clement, O loving, O sweet Virgin Mary. Pray for us, O Holy Mother of God,
0: that we may be made worthy of the promises of Christ.
1: Let us pray. O God, whose only begotten Son, by his life, death, and resurrection, has purchased for us the rewards of eternal life, grant we beseech thee that, meditating on these mysteries in the most holy rosary of the Blessed Virgin Mary, we may imitate what they attain and obtain what they promise, through the same Christ our Lord. Amen. May the divine assistance remain always with us.
2: May the souls of the faithful departed, through the mercy of God, rest in peace.

0: Pope Leo's open arms in his desire for communion?
1: Yeah, well, I think the Holy Father is pretty clear. He said that the choice is theirs, with a full understanding of what it means for them and for the Church. And mm-hmm. that's a quote from the Holy Father. As he says, they refuse to accept certain fundamental elements of the Church, beginning, as he says, with various points of the Second Vatican Council. What is one of the things that really jumps out when you read their declaration, this lengthy statement that they've issued, is that they do not quote any pope, basically, after Pius XII. In fact, they enumerate various popes. Pius the Ninth, Leo the Thirteenth, Pius the Tenth, Pius the Eleventh, and Pius the Twelfth. There's nothing after that. So it really is a rejection of the modern papacy and the modern teachings of the Church. Now, when we say modern, we're not referring as they would to modernist, but simply rejecting everything that has gone after Pius the Twelfth means that you're also rejecting multiple saints and multiple brilliant pontiffs, I think especially of Pope St. John Paul II, who had the unenviable task of actually having to preside over the first great break that happened in 1988. And that's the other thing. We can't forget here that in 1988, Marcel Lefebvre, Archbishop Lefebvre, consecrated four bishops that incurred excommunication. It was Benedict XVI, John Paul II, who first tried to prevent that and then to solve it. But then it also fell to Benedict XVI to do everything he could to bring them back, lifting the excommunication. So it is striking to me how time and again it is the popes who have reached out. It is the popes who have tried to make these accommodations. And each time, unfortunately, the Society of St. Pius X has either rejected or gone forward with actions that would renew these problems and renew these breaks and incur these things like excommunications. So credit to Pope Leo XIV for trying to go out of his way. But again, based on this declaration of faith, there is very little room on the part of the SSPX for coming back into communion with the Church if they continue to persist in holding these positions.
0: I'm really glad that we're making a very clear statement so that the listeners understand and so the lay faithful understand that the Vatican, especially the Magisterium of Pope Leo XIV, has been extremely clear about moving forward in a spirit of fatherly charity. And so all efforts have been rebuffed by the Society of St. Pius X. This has not been a one-sided, this has not been the story of an unjustly treated smaller party. Pope Leo XIV has been nothing but pastoral.
1: Yeah, that's right. I suspect that even when this happens, it will come not so much as an earthquake, because earthquakes tend to be unexpected, but certainly this will be a moment of real heartbreak, of great sadness for the Holy Father, but it should be a point of great sadness for all Catholics, especially those who have a deep fondness for things like the extraordinary form, the traditional mm-hmm. Latin Mass. But it's also an occasion for us to remember that there are places that you can go for the extraordinary form. It's not your only option to go to the SSPX. I mean, we just had the announcement, for example, in the Diocese of Arlington for Bishop Michael Burbidge that the Priestly Fraternity of St. Peter, for example, is expanding its activities. So bishops, I think, are responding, and I think bishops will continue to respond. Now, we have to acknowledge the controversy that attends the Traditionis Custodes, which was the decree by Pope Francis that limited the traditional Latin Mass. I suspect that in due course, the Holy Father is going to attend to that. But he'll do it in a way, I think, that is not excessively punitive or abrupt. He is certainly somebody who takes some time to make decisions, but he also, when he acts on them, they're firm, but also very fair. So I think we're going to see over the next months a continuation of trying to deal with the controversy surrounding Traditionis, but also the opportunities that I think it presents for inviting those who feel that doing this schismatic act of its consecration of these four bishops by the SSPX is a bridge too far. And I think that's going to be the case for a lot of Catholics.
0: I agree with you. And so fasting and prayer for the sake of conversion on the part of those who are taking this path, it really is truly heartbreaking. Now, let's talk about something in terms of good news. How quickly did you rush to get the English translation of Benedict's homilies?
1: I'm waiting on a copy, in fact. Can't wait for it. One of the things that I thought about for a long time was we knew that he was delivering homilies during private masses. Now, this collection that was just released historically on the 100th anniversary of the Vatican Publishing House, Libreria Editrice Vaticana, or the Vatican Publishing House, the title of it is The Lord Holds Us by the Hand. And his homilies delivered during private masses, notably during his time as Pope, but then after his resignation for the papacy in 2013. And so it covers the gamut from across the liturgical calendar. And we knew that in his retirement, he would take time every day to write his homilies. And I remember thinking to myself, the first time I heard about it is, this is a treasure that we can only pray will be given to us at some point in the future. And sure enough, that's the case here. So this first book focuses on Advent, Lent, and Easter. And again, it was either given in the Apostolic Palace or after his retirement, his resignation, at the Mater Ecclesiae Monastery in the Vatican Gardens. A second volume, I understand, is going to be released that will cover his homilies during ordinary time. And if you want to have some sense of what these are like, obviously buy the book. It's well worth it. But if you can't wait, take this opportunity to just go onto the Vatican website and go under the tab of Benedict XVI's homilies when he was Pope, starting in 2005. And they make for reading these are evergreen. These are going to withstand the test of time in a way that I think all of us can benefit from, simply because of the beauty of his language, the clarity of his teachings. But also, this is a man so deeply imbued with that classic term of the sensus ecclesiasticus. He understands the church, he understands the faith. So this is a really exciting opportunity for all of us to travel a bit more in the mind of Benedict XVI.
0: Well, as you and I well know, this is precisely the kind of thing we look forward to. Better time in this segment. I've been talking with Dr. Matthew Bunsen, Vice President and Editorial Director of EWTN News, and we've been talking about church news and current events in light of church teaching. Let's also pray for the people in Venezuela as they've encountered this earthquake.
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8: I am a Jewish person who became a believer 30 years ago in my 20s, and was like a messianic Jew, and went to evangelical churches. I used to listen to AM talk radio and Christian radio all the time for years and years. And one day I was driving home from Oregon by myself in the rain, and I landed on 1050 AM, and I heard somebody talking. It was a nun who was talking about her faith in a very different way than I had ever heard, you know, evangelical Christians talking about faith. And I listened and I was like, what is this? It's the truth and faith, but from a slightly different perspective. And I realized, oh my gosh, this is a Catholic radio station. That's odd. I was surprised to hear Catholics talking about Jesus in such a beautiful, holy way. I don't know why. Probably prejudice against Catholics. And then I started listening to Catholic radio, and I really found Tom Curran and Father Ricardo on my commute to work and my commute home. And I just was absolutely enthralled with how the word was shared from a Catholic perspective, which really completes my entire journey from being Jewish to evangelical, to being able to partake in the Eucharist, to understanding who the saints are, to understanding the role of Mary. And I became Catholic right before the pandemic, unfortunately. So I'm still feel like a new Catholic in a way, but it's a beautiful thing. And I love 1050 AM radio for all the amazing shows and the teachings and the word. It's beautiful.
0: Welcome back. I'm Marcus Pete. I'm joined by a person who's no stranger to this program, a friend, John Horvat. Now, John wears a lot of hats, as has been the case for a lot of the guests we've been having on this week. John is senior contributor at the Imaginative Conservative, and he's also the director and vice president of the American Society for the Defense of Tradition, Family, and Property. And he joins us today to talk specifically about the AI conversation, but I want to begin by addressing some of these questions pertaining to the Christian role, the Catholic role in the culture as it pertains to things like tradition, family, and property. John, thank you for joining us. How are you?
9: Oh, it's very great. It's great to actually meet you in person since I've just generally been through email and through talking on the phone. So this is a great opportunity.
0: Yeah, it's been a joy too. And I remember when you came by and said hi, I'm like, I said, this is the first time we're meeting in person.
9: Yes, absolutely. Yeah.
0: But we've been corresponding for a while now, and I greatly enjoy our exchanges. We think along the same vein. And I want to jump right into this because this is a crucial part of the conversation. As Catholics, we actually have a baptismal obligation to engage the culture with the truths of Christianity, but that doesn't mean we're calling for a Catholic political order. Mm-hmm. So help us understand that.
9: Well, yes, we are involved in the world. The world is here, put here for our sanctification. So we do have to take advantage of the situations. Everything we do, it's based on our human action. Human actions often involve moral decisions, right or wrong, good or bad. And so there are norms that are in place that help us to achieve that, the good or the bad, and ultimately achieve salvation. So this does have political implications. It has economic implications. It has social implications. And I think the church has a lot to say in that regard that we ignore, because it's just said, well, church is over here and everything else is not in the thing. It's not to say everything is religion. There are distinctions between all these different fields, but the church has a guiding, orienting, helps us when we do act, that we act in a moral way.
0: Yeah. And therefore, we're not saying everything is religion, but there is a reality of religion and liberty, religion and economics, religion and the culture.
9: Oh, absolutely, absolutely. The church has so much to say in all these fields that we don't think of. I wrote a book called Return to Order, and it talks about a lot of things about the economics of what a Christian order should be. And I was just astonished, you know, how many different things, how the church didn't dominate those fields, but it certainly gave the orientation that allows a society to flourish because it is moral, and for us to fulfill our vocation, or what we were made to be.
0: To pivot that a little then into the AI conversation, which you've been writing about quite a bit on the Imaginative Conservative, Pope Leo XIV's encyclical has unfortunately received undue criticism from many parties, but particularly from some Catholic parties, with regard to the fact that, well, here's a modernist pope talking about a modernist thing, and he's not concerned about salvation, he's not concerned about Christ and Christology. I patently disagree with that criticism, but I want to invite your expert contribution on this.
9: Well, I mean, I have not actually studied as much as I want to the document. I did notice that it is very anthropological, and I would prefer encyclicals to be more theological, because that is sort of the field. I mean, that doesn't mean to say that the theology would be distinctive from it, but I would, that my preference would be in that line. I think it makes very valid points about the humanness of our human existence, and how we need to, we cannot concede, or we cannot make those, allow the machine to replace us and technology is here to serve us. We are not here to serve technology. So it makes very valid points. I think there needs to be, I would hope that he would go farther the next time around, let's say, and say, well, let's build on this, and then we can see how this helps in our striving for our salvation. I think this particular document is addressed to a very broad audience and not to a focused audience just for Catholics.
0: Right, exactly.
9: And so I think that's why it is the way it is.
0: And there's a tremendous amount of wisdom in how he wants us to navigate the AI sphere, echoing a lot of what you've been thinking about, too, chief among which is his concern, his anthropological concern, is that without a proper sense of formation in catechesis and thinking about the human person rightly, we can run the risk of beginning to believe that we're creating a kind of humanoid entity in artificial intelligence. But that is far from the truth.
9: Right. We don't want to do that, obviously, and many people say AI is a tool, and I don't necessarily like that formulation. I think it's more of a weapon. We can use weapons legally and for our self-defense and to help us to navigate in a world in a very cruel and wicked world. But you need to work with it safely. You can't just point it all around. You have to be focused on what you're doing in order to protect yourself. Yeah. I think it's much more, I've used this metaphor a lot here, especially in places like Texas. That's a great metaphor. Everybody loves the idea of a gun or something like that. But I think it is, you can't just play around with it. I think there are a lot of dangers in playing around with it. You know, the chatbots syndrome, where you have people 14 hours on a conversation, direct, you just straight. I mean, that's not a tool anymore. It's something that you have to defend yourself against. You can't just do those kind of things. And there are a lot of other things that could possibly also be abused. So. A tool usually has a proper function, and it's used in it's easy to use in a very helpful way. But a weapon is not. It's something you have to respect, and you can't just play around or point around wherever it needs.
0: I get what you mean. So within the grander category of tools, this is a specific kind of tool
9: that
0: warrants a particular kind of reverence. And I think that's a good analogy, because we can't approach this very powerful technology with a sense of frivolity about it.
9: Yes, And so many people do. Let's ask, and see what they say. You get some very strange things. I bring it up in some of my articles that AI. There are some very dark places on the internet, extremely dark places, And from the very beginning, the internet was a place of techno-pagans, techno-occultists.
0: Techno-hedonists.
9: Their websites and everything. So, and as a creature of God, technology, at least, and even this technology, the devil can have an influence in that part. The devil cannot create matter, but it can manipulate matter. And there are cases I haven't seen of occult influences in these kind of things.
0: Mm.
9: And I think it's these are the kind of things that the devil can get, can influence. You know, if the devil can work a Ouija board, why not a motherboard? You know, because these are things that the devil can manipulate. The devil will not always manipulate it. It's not to say every computer is a tool of the
0: right,
9: devil.
0: Right, right, right.
9: The devil knows his limitations, and also if he did it all, if it was all the time, it would be obvious, and it would probably be very much contingent upon the person's openness to these types mm-hmm. of things. But I think these things are happening there. I mean, you talk to exorcists and they will confirm there's some very strange things going on in cyberspace, and AI will only make it worse.
0: I'm talking with John Horvath II. He is a senior contributor at the Imaginative Conservative, director and vice president of the American Society for the Defense of Tradition, Family, and Property. We're talking right now about artificial intelligence and Catholic engagement with this emergent technology and the kind of prudence that rightly is necessitated for navigating, in John's analogy here, what is not only a tool but a kind of weapon, and therefore the kind of reverence that's owed in the approaching of this technology. We're going to take a short break. We'll continue on the other side. Stay tuned. I'm Marcus Peter.
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16: O Sacred Heart of Jesus, filled with infinite love, broken by our ingratitude and pierced by our sins, yet loving us still, accept the consecration we make to thee of all that we are and all that we have. Take every faculty of our souls and bodies, only day by day draw us nearer and nearer to thy Sacred Heart. And there, as we shall hear the lesson, teach us thy holy way. Amen.
17: Prayer for the canonization of Blessed Michael McGivney. God our Father, protector of the poor and defender of the widow and orphaned, you called your priest, Blessed Michael McGivney, to be an apostle of Christian family life and to lead the young to the generous service of their neighbor. Through the example of his life and virtue, may we follow your Son, Jesus Christ, more closely, fulfilling his commandment of charity and building up his body, which is the church. Let the inspiration of your servant prompt us to greater confidence in your love, so that we may continue his work of caring for the needy and the outcast. We humbly ask that you glorify Blessed Michael McGivney on earth according to the design of your holy will. Through his intercession, grant the favor I now present. Through Christ our Lord. Amen.
18: Read. When the readings are finished, the presider admonishes and challenges those gathered to imitate the beautiful things just read. The homily is followed by prayers of petition for those gathered and for all others. The kiss is exchanged. Then the presider is presented with offerings of water and wine and the bread, over which he prays extensively. When the prayers are concluded, the deacons give to those present the consecrated bread and wine. This is Peggy Stanton, and this has been the Order of Malta's Minute with the Catechism.
0: And welcome back. I'm Marcus Peter. I'm talking with John Horvat II, senior contributor at the Imaginative Conservative, and he is vice president and director of the American Society for the Defense of Tradition, Family, and Property. And John, as you were talking earlier about potential spiritual dangers. Now, we want to be cautious about how we word these things, right? We're not trying to say that every Catholic therefore has to play Ghostbusters and go hunting the devil wherever he might be in every nuance and sentence. But at the same time, we need to recognize that everything in the material order can be perverted by evil, in as much as it can be utilized for good when its end is the true, the good, and the beautiful.
9: Yes, absolutely. Most considerations about AI are materialistic, and therefore they don't consider anything spiritual. Our Catholic perspective is that there is a spiritual world that is reflected here, and can spirits act upon people for the good or the evil? So, yes, I think we need to at least have that into consideration, and of course, use the technology that's there that you have to use today. It's impossible not to use.
0: Yeah.
9: So we need to use it, and use it well, and use it well for, you know, to defend the faith. You know, it's deliberately, to even be better than the other side in that case, in the use of technologies. But of course, having that in mind.
0: There's a reality to what you said that I think we cannot take for granted, whether we like it or not. Virtually every form of technology we're utilizing right now, companies are moving towards incorporating artificial intelligence.
9: Yes.
0: So my bride and I have been using Google almost as long as we've been alive.
9: Yes.
0: And today you can't make a Google search without it giving you
9: Gemini 3.
0: Yes.
9: It's Gemini 3, yeah. Or 4 now, maybe. I don't know.
0: I don't know what the progress of the chatbots are now for Gemini, but Amazon, my bride and I shop on Amazon for things, you know, like children's diapers and whatnot, and we discovered lately that whatever version of AI Amazon is using has been incorporated into the Amazon searches. So it's not only going to suggest things based on past searches, it is trying to learn our behavior to suggest future purchases,
9: right?
0: Which is an annoyance. We know what we want. We just want to get in and get off.
9: Right, yes. But I mean, in that case, we're in a sense victims, because we can't compete with that kind of number crunchings and ways of being. So I think we need to be careful and not to use this as much as we are. You know, it's hard to say that because everybody's on their phones, but as I mentioned in one of the articles, is that we cannot delegate our intellective functions to the AI. We are made to ponder, to think, to contemplate, to these very those are the highest functions of the mind and the soul, and only we can exercise those functions. And so the AI revolution tends to take that and to turn it into the spontaneous, to the sensational, to the dopamine fixes that you can get from these types of activities.
0: And that's why, to echo the brilliance, in reading the document, I sincerely believe that as anthropological as it is deeply theological, because you almost verbatim just echoed exactly what Pope Leo XIV talks about in terms of the intellective functions of the human person that are a direct result of being bearers of the divine image. And so that hard work, like you rightly mentioned, of thinking, of abstracting truth, of learning for the sake of synthesizing the fact to discover what God is trying to say in it, all of those things are, I'm going to use the word muscles, they are muscles that need to be developed within the intellective faculties.
9: Absolutely.
0: And they need to be trained. So speak to the danger of just delegating and relegating all of that to a chatbot.
9: Right. I mean, they are, as you say, they are. It is an exercise. It's something that needs to be done. And exercises are not always always pleasant, but they are very satisfying as well. So that we've already seen this happening, and just with the computer revolution, the screens and everything, where they just—it's not necessarily even delegated. It's just a sensation. I want this. I want that. They're not even thinking in terms of contemplation or the concentration, reading, you know, all these kind of things are a very important part of our, they're a part of our spiritual lives. It's not even just intellectual lives, it's spiritual life, because you are exercising those things by which we can come to know God better. Contemplate, leisure, of course, from Francis Pieper.
0: Joseph Pieper.
9: Leisure is a very important part of our lives, and with the frenetic intemperance of the pace of our life, we lose this function of leisure and how important it is to be in a Catholic.
0: And therein lies the issue. There are things that AI is capable of, and frankly, as far as these large language learning models are concerned, they are doing what's called machine learning, taking large data sets, synthesizing and coming up with averages of what the perceived answer might look like. That's not human intellection.
9: Right. It's not even that accurate. You know, they've done studies on these things, and they say, well, Gemini 3 or some of these other Claude or whatever. I remember reading an article about Gemini 3, and they say, well, they are accurate maybe 90% of the time. And that's not a very good average. Right. One of them said, you know, every hour Google is lying millions of times to you, because it's so many times the facts are not right, or the sources don't really support what you're saying. And as they are drawing from us, we get what we put into it, and so they will. It's not an infallible source of information. So we have to be very careful to not to treat it as a god, as something that isn't. It's based on us. We put what we put into it, and there's a lot of bad stuff, and also very bad, very inaccurate and wrong things that are out there that we are drawing from these models.
0: Yeah, and so herein lies the great issue, that if we want to think about our operations rightly in terms of culture and society, we can see what is a tool that's useful. But we don't have to see it. And this is where the guidance of the church, like you rightly mentioned, it orients, it illuminates, and it gives us the guard posts, the fences necessary to be able to navigate these things without losing primarily divine revelation and thereby our humanity.
9: Yes, oh yes, absolutely. And the humanity is the very important thing. We will lose our humanity if we simply go along with it, and you know, especially young people, where their minds are being formed and their habits are being formed as well. With these kind of things, you know, it is very concerning. I think it is very, very concerning.
0: You do a lot of work in what we can call the conservative conversation.
9: Yes.
0: So tradition, family, property. Can you speak to that as an obligation that overflows from the Catholic reality, baptismal reality?
9: Right. We are made to know, love, and serve God. We are put in a place where we can know, love, and serve God. And the actions that we do in this place are basically tradition, which we carry down, and
0: the wisdom of the fathers
9: from time immemorial, that give us the guideposts, so we don't have to constantly reinvent the wheel. We have the family, which is the ideal instrument for the propagation of the species, and we have property, which is the actual place, the location whereby we can do all these things in that place and not feel threatened and not have the instability of being constantly fearful of state intervention or tribal intervention or whatever, you know, throughout history. Property is a very important element. People don't understand that. They don't. They think it's sort of a capitalist type thing. But no, it's an actual necessity of man to have property.
0: Yeah.
9: Two commandments defend property: thou shalt not steal, and thou shalt not covet thy neighbor's goods. So it's an important part of it. And if we take that away, you don't have a place to act.
0: The right to private property ownership is not something that was contrived by later, in this case, North American history and the invention of this republic. If anything, it is a direct overflow from first natural law principles that found a particular enshrinement in the entire Hebrew-Jewish heritage and then found full flourishing in the entire Christian revelation.
9: Yes.
0: And so you've got different schools of thought that have come out of the Catholic sphere that have reiterated this. So speak to our listeners about that.
9: Yes. Excuse me. Yeah, private property is... it is something very important. It's not only important for the people who own property, but even for those who don't own the property, because it sets goals for people to see. You know, if you see someone with a lot of property, you say, I would like to have something like that. It's something doable, because that person has done it. And it is an immense incentive for the person to therefore practice virtue, because that's the only way you're going to get property, unless you steal that property. But it is an immense help for the soul. And it is, there's so many virtues that are involved. The practice of justice, because justice gives each one his due. And when you do something and you get something back, it's in the form of property, it is the realization of justice. So there's just so many ways that property is an important part of our lives and a part of our society as well. Because everything is, it needs a place to take place. It needs a locus.
0: We have about 30 seconds. How can people reach you to find out more about the kind of work you do?
9: All right. For me in particular, I've wrote a book called Return to Order. You can go to returntoorder.org, and there you can find information about that particular book. Or you can go to tfp.org, Tradition Family Property, tfp.org, and you can see some of our activities and our articles there.
0: My guest is John Horvat, the second senior contributor at the Imaginative Conservative, and he's also the vice president and director of the American Society for Tradition, Family, and Property. And we've been talking about the artificial intelligence conversation and how Catholics ought to be navigating it rightly. And the truth of the reality is, while we don't fear it, approach this technology with a sense of cautious, even reverential fear. In that sense, what we mean is exercise wisdom and prudence in utilizing what John is describing as more than a tool, as quite a weapon in the human existence. Stay tuned. I'm Marcus Peter.
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26: In the early church, there was a word to describe the relationship of the three persons of the Trinity, and that is perichoresis. 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But they're dancing to the music. 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That can be understood as the spirit of the relationship. 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
2: 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Father Ricardo is a priest and parish pastor in the Archdiocese of Detroit. He also serves as a consultant to the Archdiocesan Department of Evangelism, Catechesis, and Schools. Father Ricardo completed his graduate studies at Sacred Heart Major Seminary in Detroit and the Gregorian University in Rome. He was ordained in 1996. This episode is entitled RCIA for Catholics number 11, The Mass. Today's show is program number 756. And now here's Father John Ricardo. We hope you enjoy.
3: As we begin tonight, I want to say a couple of things. First of all, the danger oftentimes of giving talks is that you just kind of pull something out of a can. And the moment you pull something out of the can, it's dead and the spirit's not in it. I try anyway to always really ask the Lord what it is he wants to show, which is usually what he wants to show me, and then to pass that on to you. Some of what we'll do tonight, obviously much of it, because it's the Mass and there are certain things that you have to always talk about. Much of it has been said in other ways, but I don't want to merely repeat some of the things that you can find on the website. I alluded last week to a book called What Happens at Mass by Father Jeremy Driscoll. It's the greatest single book that I know of in really explaining what happens when we come to Mass. When I was in the seminary, as recently as 5 months before I was going to get ordained, I didn't really have a clue what was happening at Mass. And it was not exactly something that I was looking forward to celebrating every day, which should unnerve you a bit, you know, if you're listening to me right now, because the purpose of a priest is for the Eucharist. Everything else flows around that and comes from it. And I prayed somewhat with urgency and alarm, Lord, I'm getting close to the day when I'm going to stand at the altar here, and I'm not real excited about that, so I could use a little help. And he gave me this man, Jeremy Driscoll, who taught me my last semester when I was studying in Rome, and everything changed. But I also share that with you because I know from my own experience, because I was a layperson for 31 years, I know what it's like to sit in a pew and to be distracted, to tune out, to walk in with all the things that are on my mind. We live that life as priests, so I can empathize and sympathize and relate to the challenges that many of us have and have had over the years. So hopefully in some of those talks, some other things get pulled out. Obviously, the three-part series on the spirit of the liturgy goes much more in depth than we can do tonight, so I can only beg you to be interested in learning more about the Mass. What we're going to try to do tonight is maybe more than anything to provoke us to reflect on our approach to the Mass, and then hopefully to give us some attempts or some guides, some tools to reflect more deeply upon what's happening, and then to let the Lord do the work. He has to do this, both for me and for you. He's the one who has to really unveil for us what's happening when we gather together. I can be of assistance, but he's the one who's going to do the work. Let's start out with things I bet you never hear. This will be somewhat enlightening as to who I am to hear these, okay? But these are things that I don't hear anyway from my friends. If I go to the Michigan State game, do I have to go to the Michigan-Ohio State game? I've never heard that. I've never heard, if I sit through the first three, four songs of U2, do I have to stay for the whole concert? I don't hear that. Never heard somebody say, you know, is it okay to miss the first 20 minutes of the movie you thought was excellent and just kind of sneak in at that point? No one's ever said to me, you know, would it be all right if I just played the first four holes of Augusta and then left? Would that be enough? And yet, I think that because comments like that surrounding the Mass are rampant. I often hear Saturday afternoon in a wedding, "Father, does this cover my Sunday obligation? Is it okay if I miss the first reading in the psalm? Does it still count for going to Mass? If I went to Mass on Holy Thursday, was that good enough for Easter Sunday? Or what about when Christmas falls on Saturday? Father, I was at Christmas Mass yesterday. Do I have to go today?" Those questions, in all seriousness, I hear all the time. I said at Mass last Sunday that the Church teaches that the Eucharist is the source and the summit of our life. Just for a second, pause and ask yourself if that's really true. Just between you and the Lord. Is it really true that the Eucharist is the source and the summit of your life? Clearly, for most Catholics, it's not. That's why our Mass attendance is what it is. Children in our religious ed are shocked to find out that to miss Mass on Sunday is a grave sin. It's a grave sin. Their parents are then shocked because the kids go home and go, "Mom, did you know that Father said that if we miss Mass on Sunday, that's really wrong?" But it is. It's a grave sin, which means it's a weighty matter. It's one of the three conditions, if you will, for being engaged in deadly sin, what we call mortal sin. The way the early church lived, I hope, will provoke you the way it provokes me. This is written in Pope Benedict's book, A New Song for the Lord, which is a great collection of essays on the liturgy. And he writes, "It was the year 304, during the Diocletian persecution in North Africa." Diocletian's one of the emperors in Rome. "When Roman officials surprised a group of about 50 Christians who were attending the Sunday Eucharist to take them into custody." Remember, this is 304. This is before the conversion of Constantine. Christianity is still illegal. It's an illegal superstition. They have no right under law to congregate and to gather, let alone to exist, actually. The transcript of the interrogations has been preserved. We have many transcripts, actually, of the encounters with the martyrs and those who were about to martyr them. The proconsul said to the presbyter, the priest, whose name was Saturninus, quote, "By gathering all these together here, you have acted against the orders of the emperors and the Caesars," unquote. The Christian redactor adds at this point that the priest's response was inspired by the Holy Spirit. He said, quote, "Unconcerned about that, we have been celebrating what is the Lord's." The proconsul insists on knowing why. The composed, superb response of the priest follows, "We have done this because that which is the Lord's cannot cease." Emeritus, who was the owner of the house where the Sunday celebration of the Eucharist had taken place, answers perhaps even more impressively. In response to the question of why he had permitted the forbidden gathering in his house, he said, first of all, that those gathered were his brothers and his sisters and could not show them the door. Once again, the proconsul was insistent. And there, in the second response, the real ground and motive come to light. The proconsul had said, "You had to forbid them entry." But the owner of the house answered, "I couldn't. For without the mystery of the Lord, we cannot exist." That was the expression that the early church used to describe Sunday. Without the day of the Lord, we cannot exist. Is that true for you? Is it true for me? What did they have that we don't have? What did they know? Who did they know? Or how did they know him in a way that some of us so often don't know? So let's try to get some reasons for the struggle. It's not a new struggle by any means. In fact, it's kind of comforting. If you read a letter to the Hebrews, chapter 10, verse 25, it says, "Do not neglect to meet together, as is the habit of some." It's talking about Sunday. The encouraging part of that, if you...
4: And properly understood, the Gospels and the Mass readings otherwise are not anti-woman. But these would be examples of where they should not be doing that. So again, there are things that can be changed regarding the penitential rite, regarding the Mass readings of the day, regarding the choice of the liturgical prayer. Those are examples that can be modified. And if we see something, we can bring it to the priest's attention, have a good conversation, charitable. If there's still a need to resolve it, we can also write him a note and then follow up with a note writing to him again if needed. Hopefully that's not, assuming we've got the truth on our side, etc. Then we can write potentially the bishop as well. So we must see ourselves as a family of God and to resolve these things. And personal holiness is crucial lest we become needlessly divisive. And as St. Paul would say, you know, you've got all this truth. 1 Corinthians chapter 13, but you're not speaking with love, and therefore you're being counterproductive. So those would be some things right off the top of my head that I would say would be covered by what the church allows, you know. And then, you know, there's other things, too. The concluding rites are things that a priest may change. A sign of peace, there could be variations on that, you know. Extend the sign of peace or go right to the Lamb of God. So there are variations which a priest has his discretion, and his discretion must be respected. And yet at the same time, the larger issue of the church, the magisterium, the Holy See, has the power and bind and loose from our Lord Jesus Christ. And therefore, we must abide by the church's liturgical norms, which support the church's definitive teachings, which come from our Lord Jesus Christ. It all goes back to Jesus Christ. Again and again, this principle cannot be reaffirmed enough.
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1: Hey, this is Michael O'Neill, the Miracle Hunter. 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Also, Father Leo Patelinghug joins to talk about miracles at the table.
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8: 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And when that doesn't work, then I just pull up my phone and pull up the app. And when the app is down, then I can go ahead and pull up EWTN because I don't want to miss Dr. David Anders on Call to Communion, which is still my favorite show. And I like listening to the Mass whenever I can't get to Mass, especially when I was recovering from surgery. I listen to the Mass every day, and that helped me get through it. Actually, I listen to pretty much nonstop after surgery and listen to the Catholic radio the whole time. That really helped me get through times when I couldn't get out and do much. It's given me a lot of information about my faith that I really didn't know. And it's intrigued me, made me want to study. I've been doing the Bible in a year with Father Mike. And one of these years, I'm actually going to get through the whole thing. And it means the world to me. And I've been glad to be a supporter. It's a wonderful station and definitely worth it.
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13: Pope Leo's second extraordinary consistory opens this week while the Vatican rejects a request by the bishops of Germany for lay preaching at Mass. The papal posse, Father Gerald Murray and Robert Royal, are here with an hour. And as Independence Day approaches,